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course I preach, said Mark Twain. What's the use of humor? If you don't preach a little, what's the point of humor? But maybe the song I know which best describes the whole idea of one thing turning into its opposite is the song that Bob Dylan wrote a couple of years ago. Now, some people, when they first heard it, thought, oh, that song doesn't mean anything. It's just all full of crazy things.

But I tell you, I sang this song in every single program I did, just about. Samoa, Australia, Indonesia, Japan, India, East Africa, West Africa, Israel, Italy, Britain, Holland, Denmark, Czechoslovakia, Poland, USSR. And in every country, I thought of new things when I sang this song. It was full of meaning.

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There's a great big one down there. Oh no, that's a football. 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

0: This hour of programming at WBGU is brought to you by Bowling Green State University. 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
1: Hello, this is Ted Hazelman, Superintendent of Bowling Green City Schools. Did you know Bowling Green City Schools Food Service served over 271,000 meals in the 2024-25 school year? 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All five cafeterias earned the 2025 Clean Plate Award from the Wood County Health Department. That's a reflection of exceptional standards in food safety, sanitation, and care for our students every day. Out of over 800 licensed food facilities in Wood County, only 35 received this honor, and 5 of them were our school cafeterias. 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This has been your Bowling Green City Schools Quality Profile Moment. 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
3: 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I'm Jolie Sheffer, an associate professor of English and American Culture Studies and the director of ICS. In partnership with the Center for Women and Gender Equity and the Violence Prevention Center, ICS co-sponsored the Ohio Consortium for Men and Masculinities in Higher Education annual conference on September 14, 2018. The conference featured workshops on mentoring, queer masculinities, and violence prevention with a very special keynote address by Dr. Derek Brooms. Today, we are joined by Dr. Brooms, an associate professor of sociology and faculty affiliate in Africana Studies at the University of Cincinnati. Dr. Brooms earned his PhD in sociology from Loyola University of Chicago, and his research focuses on how to better support Black male students on college campuses. Some of the topics he explores include campus climate, mentoring, and student support initiatives. I'm very pleased to welcome Dr. Derek Brooms to the program as the first speaker of ICS's 2018-2019 speaker series. Thanks for joining me, Derek.
4: Thank you for having me.
3: We're thrilled to have you here to discuss the important research you've been working on. Can you start us off by telling a little bit about what you're currently working on?
4: So right now, I'm continuing to work on research that looks at Black male experiences in both secondary and higher education, and also have work that looks at Black and Latino males, and in particular, their engagement and leadership on campus. And across both of those projects, I'm really very much interested in sense of self, identity development, and ways in which identity, race, gender, and other social identities matter to students' experiences. I'm also looking at a project where people make sense, meaning, and share about the killing of Black men. Just looking at people, you know, from the range of Trayvon Martin to the more recent Freddie Gray and others. And, you know, just more recently, we've had Bothell John, who was shot and killed in his home. And so part of it is to invite Black men to make sense of the ways in which, you know, they experience racism, profiling, stereotyping, and killing.
3: Well, and it sounds like this project is like much of your other work, which is really foregrounding the knowledge that people of color have of their own lives and bringing that into academic discourse. Can you talk a little more, especially sociology historically doesn't have the greatest reputation for foregrounding the first person experiences and has often treated people of color as objects of study. So could you talk about how your work fits into challenging that history of sociology?
4: As you mentioned, you know, there's this approach in sociology about the being objective, ways in which the individual, that experiential knowledge has, you know, in some ways been marginalized within the discipline. But what we know from lived experience, and in particular, some of my learning and lens is sharpened through, you know, Black feminisms. So the work of Patricia Hill Collins, who really offered us some groundbreaking work on Black women's epistemologies. And so my work is really kind of building out of this kind of framework where in my training in African and African American studies and oral traditions and oral histories that were minimized and diminished because they weren't written histories. And so part of it is to bring, you know, the I, the self, the voice back into this kind of serious academic study to really have a better understanding of what it is that people are dealing with, experiencing, how they're making meaning and making sense of the things that they've experienced in their lives. And so for me, I see my work as really very much multidisciplinary. And so although I'm in sociology, I'm speaking to education, I'm speaking to Africana studies, I'm speaking to other disciplines because kind of as Audre Lorde says, you know, we don't live single issue lives. And so therefore, when we're trying to do the work, we can't look at it in one only specific realm.
3: Well, and speaking of that idea of interdisciplinarity, one of ICS's main goals is to foster collaboration across traditional academic disciplinary boundaries. So can you talk a little bit more about the significance of connecting sociology and education and that with the study of race?
4: So, you know, interestingly, there is a subfield, if you will, in sociology of education. And the thing that's really kind of fascinating, if we think about them as two separate disciplines, the sociological approach and the questions that we might generate and ask sometimes look a little bit different than the questions that we might ask from within an education, even though we're trying to get at the same thing. And so for me, it's an opportunity to bring something a little bit different to both fields. And so doing writing that gets published in education journals, the questions that I'm asking sometimes look different than some of the traditional questions. And so trying to kind of bridge that gap is, you know, the point is that it's already there in some ways with the sub-discipline. But when you start talking about the centering race, right, and bringing in kind of an Africana studies or an Africana lens, that's where the work is really at its full thrust in trying to provide some insights on what is it that Black men are thinking about their educational experiences, not only in their current educational realm, but what is it that led them to this particular juncture. And so a lot of what I'm doing is looking at their narratives and how do they make sense of their experiences and what are the meanings that they extract and draw from those. And those are things that we absolutely need across all three fields, if we include Africana studies in that, because we know that within education, there's the popular discourse that sometimes dominates what it is that we are thinking about and doing in education, or there's the political in terms of neoliberalism or other kind of political climates that we're in. And then within sociology, I mean, this is a discipline that is constrained by its own past, where there are very intentional efforts to exclude W.E.B. Du Bois, who is the founder of American sociology. And so it's, you know, when I think about some of his writings and the groundbreaking work that he did with works such as Souls of Black Folks or Philadelphia Negro, you know, we can name so many other books that he's authored. It was about giving voice to folks who might not have been given the attention and the resources that they need to improve their lives. And so part of what I see myself is in that long tradition of other people who have come before me and people who are contemporary and people who will come after me about bringing those voices forward.
3: In an interview with Inside Higher Ed, you stated that we must do more to understand how Black students experience schools and how institutions act on them. Can you talk about some of the schools or initiatives that you think have been really innovative and successful that could be an example for other institutions to help counteract some of these forces you're talking about?
4: There's a lot of work being done by a lot of different institutions. And so I'm going to reserve not naming some institutions so that it doesn't seem like I'm privileging them over institutions that I don't know. So I just don't want to give it as if these are the only ones. There's a few institutions who've announced that they won't look at ACT scores anymore. I think that's quite significant because, again, ACT scores are not a reliable predictor of student success in college. We've seen some institutions who have guaranteed funding for students who come from families with a particular income level. And so, again, that's allowing those institutions to be a bit more accessible for students who might not and families who might not have been able to afford it in the past. We've seen some institutions make very intentional partnerships with secondary schools, which, again, allows for these students to become aware of institutions and college going at much earlier levels than maybe if they had not had those partnerships. And we've also seen higher education institutions make really significant partnerships with communities as well. And so offering things like summer bridge programs or college immersion programs, doing things where they create volunteer opportunities for college students to go into communities to work with youth from various backgrounds. And in that way, helping youth connect with college-aged individuals who might be able to offer some perspective and insight on their own experiences. And so across the landscape of higher education in the United States, various institutions, both public and private, have engaged in this work. And in many ways, I think what's fascinating is that this is the work that many of our community colleges have been doing for a long time. And so we see that some of our four-year institutions are picking up on some of the ways in which our community colleges and two-year institutions have invested in communities. And so I think that's helping us make some ground in creating opportunities for higher education to be more accessible for students. Because again, one of the things that we know is that some of our students who come from economically disadvantaged backgrounds, sticker shock is real. So if I were to go home and tell

0: So there's no way you can get them to attend if they're not willing to apply because of the sticker shock. And so those are some of the things that I've seen across a number of colleges and universities. And I think some of what we've seen at the secondary level is really putting a strong emphasis on college readiness, again, to varying degrees of success. And that looks a little bit different depending on which state that we're in, which school district that we're in. And that's intended to, you know, raise the college going numbers of students. So there's, you know, we've made some pathways, and at the same time, there's still much more work needing to be done.
1: Well, and much of your work is about what happens after recruitment, right? Mm-hmm. So it's a lot of effort is put into getting more students of color or underrepresented groups into college, but then what happens once they get there? So you work a lot on Black Male Initiative programs. Could you explain to us what they are and how they add to the college experience, how they differ from kind of maybe more familiar academic or even student affairs programs?
0: I'll give a general description, but we do know that one thing I want to say up front is that Black Male Initiatives, they vary, and so they don't all look the same. These initiatives are geared towards enhancing and improving Black men's college retention and graduation, so that when we look at the data across four-year institutions, over a six-year period, Black male graduation is about 34%. And so that's a number that is easy for folks to say, we've got to improve that number. And of course, that's the number nationwide, and we know that there are some institutions who do much better. And at the same time, we know that there are some institutions who do not do as well. The way that these are structured in general, they usually have a staff member, at least one. In some cases, they have multiple staff members who are responsible for coordinating all facets of the program, which includes academic components and social components. They are geared towards students who are currently registered students at that institution. Sometimes they even have kind of an alumni base as well, so some students who might have matriculated through the college or university. Many of them have both an academic and a social component to it. So again, if we're talking about increasing retention and graduation, we've got to have an academic focus. But I think there's a realization that we also need to offer support for the holistic realms of who students are. And so that social component becomes really important, whereas opportunities to bond with their Black male peers or other male peers of color, opportunities to partner with other organizations on campus, whether these be fraternities and sororities, student government, you know, health and well-being and things of that nature. Some of these Black male initiative programs include some form of an outing of sorts. So they might attend the Black male summit, say at the University of Akron here in Ohio. Some of them may go to the Black male retreat at Ohio State University. And so depending on what region they're in, what state they're in, there may be kind of a larger, kind of beyond the institution experience that they want to immerse their students in. And some of that, and many of these BMIs have a leadership component as well. And so for me, that's really important, where we're empowering students through kind of tangible skills that they can apply to other parts of their kind of student experience, but then even once they leave the institution.
1: In the past, you've said that you encourage college administrators to focus on inclusion mm-hmm. instead of a diversity plan, and that colleges need to establish and intently pursue inclusion and equity plans. Can you talk about the difference that you see between a diversity plan and one focused on inclusion and equity?
0: Yeah. For the most part, when we think about diversity, it's really about the demographics. We're going to look at demographics in a way to say and state that we are diverse because we have this number of students from racial and ethnic backgrounds. We might have this number of students from LGBTQ identities. And so we can splice that diversity in a lot of different ways. But that's really at the numerical and demographic basis. And one of the things that I argue is that recruiting students and bringing them to campus to say we're diverse doesn't help students navigate and garner success at that institution. And so that brings, you know, to the point that you raise, and that is, in what ways do our students feel like they belong? In what ways do they feel like they're valued and that they matter? In what ways do they feel like not only who they are, but the people that they're connected to are included in the experiences that they have on campus, both from an academic standpoint and from a social standpoint? And so academically, this work is important because what students want to know is, I can see myself in these classrooms, in the things that I'm reading, in the things that I'm studying, or there's space for me to write about myself and my background and my community in some of the writing assignments that I'm required to do.

0: that plays a big role in how students make sense of and feel satisfied about their collegiate experiences. And by the same token, that's also true in some of the programming that we do, whether it's student-centered, whether it's inviting speakers to campus. What are the messages and what are the things that are being said that are of value about the college experience? And then we have to think about the ways the students translate that to, okay, how does this message resonate with me and who I am? And so inclusion and diversity, you know, I think, you know, we can have a conversation about the schematics of those words, but at the heart of it is this notion of equity. At the heart of it is students feel like they belong and they're valued, not just in rhetoric, but in the everyday work that people do on campus.
1: You're doing great work and very important work for Black men in higher education institutions. And as you say, you know, helping them navigate through a system that at best may be benignly neglectful and at times actually hostile to them. What happens to these students once they graduate from college? That's the success measure, right? What happens after that and they're looking to enter the workforce? What are the kinds of challenges they face? Are they similar ones? Are they different ones? And how do these programs try and help students navigate that set of hurdles?
0: Another component of some Black Male Initiative programs are the professionalization experiences. And so this is where an alumni base can play a really kind of important part, where you've had some students who were engaged in a Black Male Initiative, they've graduated, they've gone off and begun a professional career, and then they come back and they share with students their experiences. That really is incredibly important, because what it does for those current students, for many of them at least, is it provides a model and a roadmap that, wait a minute, this person was at this institution, they navigated similar experiences, they made it through, and then they're out with, you know, a job that they seem to be happy with, or engaged in work or in graduate school or whatever that might be. And so the professionalization is important. Some of this is really even beyond alums, bringing in speakers who are in the community. They may be people who run or direct or coordinate a community-based organization. Some of them may be entrepreneurs. Some of them may be small business owners. Some of them may be from national chains and other businesses. And having these kind of conversations that are tailored to Black males, not necessarily that there is new or different information being told, but they can ask the questions that they want to ask and feel like it's valid because I'm in a room with people who value my opinion and my experiences. I think that's incredibly important. At the same time, as I mentioned, the leadership experiences are critical because that allows them to enhance their skill set. So you can think of things cross-cultural communication, time management, working in a team setting. All of those are things that many of our employers are looking for. I mean, they ask explicitly. They might ask in the application. They might ask recommenders, can you speak to this person's ability to work in a team and a group? And so when we are able to offer the students those types of experiences, I would argue that there are transferable skills that they can take from those experiences and apply within a work setting that becomes not only very attractive to employers, but also enhances the sense of self and sense of confidence that some of our students will walk into that job with, feeling like, well, I've had some similar type of experiences and I believe I can accomplish the work that's set out before me.
1: Well, so much of what you're talking about really is a reminder that in colleges and really in K-12 education too, that we're not just teaching subject matter expertise. Yes. We're actually teaching people how to understand and navigate the world. Mm-hmm. But at the college level, that drops out of the official curriculum, even though it is stuff we expect those students, if they're to be successful, to understand and be able to activate. Mm-hmm. And what you're suggesting is that, especially when you're talking first generation, potentially college students, that is not stuff that is necessarily already known and understood.
0: Yeah. Absolutely. And so to even begin, the point that you make makes me go back to W.E.B. Du Bois. And one of my favorite quotes from Dr. Du Bois is that education must not simply teach work, it must also teach life. And so are we preparing young people to be successful in the lives that they choose beyond the kind of educational realm? And so one of the things that we know is that our students come from various backgrounds. Some of them have experiences that align well with what they're being asked to do in higher education. And some of our students come from backgrounds that do not align very well. And so our students once they enter our college campuses, some of them are having to learn what it means to be a student in higher education. And unfortunately, there's ways in which we don't think about that within higher education, you know, in terms of on the faculty side, where do students know what APA is? I'm being very rudimentary because, you know, until somebody explains it to students, they might not know that what APA is. You know, the unfortunate reality is that there's a lot of assumptions that it is very easy for faculty and staff to make about the skill sets and the experiences and exposures that our students should come to college with. And the reality is, and this is not just Black males, this is students across racial and ethnic backgrounds, gender identities, et cetera, urban, rural, suburban. Maybe they're not exposed to those things. And so we need to make sure that we're helping to close the gap in terms of language and expectations and the ways in which we think, you know, it's a little bit of a shift in terms of the unspoken expectations that we have with that who students are and what skills they automatically ought to have. Well, you're in college, you should know, but I don't. So now where do I go? Because what you're telling me is I can't ask you.
1: And right. And who's responsible for filling that gap in knowledge? I mean, you know, higher education has really shifted so much where there's such anxiety because of the costs of higher ed about ensuring students get jobs. Mm-hmm. And that often translates into conversations about vocational training. Yep. But what you're talking about is really that kind of success. We're not talking about those people should be groomed for the trades, but rather any kind of professional education has multiple dimensions. It has dimensions of kind of academic or subject matter expertise, but it is also learning a new set of codes and practices. Mm-hmm. And not knowing those codes doesn't mean you can't do the academic work. It means you haven't yet learned that secret handshake.
0: That's right. And so some people talk about this in terms of cultural capital, right? And again, that's privy to what are my background experiences? What have I been exposed to? What's my family background? And as you mentioned, these are things that people can learn if we're willing to teach them. And so then the question just becomes, well, do they not get it in your class because you're not willing to offer it to them in some form or capacity? And are you still willing to hold them accountable to this metric knowing that they don't know? And so this is really important because it also speaks to how students feel like they belong, right? Where I've got these expectations placed on me and I don't know these things. I don't even know where to go and ask. You know what? Maybe college isn't for me.
1: And does the faculty make them feel stupid for not knowing, or does the faculty member step up and say, oh, let me explain what this is? Those two things can make a dramatically
0: different
1: experience.
0: Absolutely. Especially when you're thinking about those early transitional experiences. So we know that first year to second year retention is critical for student persistence in college. And so, you know, what are those experiences that I'm having that first semester, that first year that says to me, you know, there's people here at this institution that believe that I can do it. I might not be doing the best work that I can do right now, but they don't see that as a limitation in terms of what I'm able to accomplish. And so sometimes those early reads on folks, sometimes we write people off very early in those early interactions that don't allow them an opportunity to blossom and bloom into who they can be. And so what, you know, what type of environment are we creating where we're helping students pursue their goals and achieve the successes that they believe they can achieve? Or are we, you know, inherently closing doors and opportunities on them because we just don't believe that they're going to get there?
1: Some researchers studying the intersection between race and education have observed that much of the scholarship revolving around the Black male experience highlights the negatives and outlines what institutions are doing wrong. So some of those folks argue that scholars ought to instead focus on positive experiences and what institutions are doing right in order to create a framework for success. How does your work reflect one or both of those positions?
0: I would say it reflects both. And it reflects both because my work comes out of student experiences. And so if it's one or the other, in some instances it can be, depending on what the topic is. But in many ways it's both. But whatever it is coming through student experiences. And so I don't approach it, my work, from a standpoint of what might be right or wrong. I approach it from, what are your experiences? How do you make sense of that? You know, if these things didn't work, then what did you do in response? I'm trying to find out, you know, what are the ways in which students try to pursue accomplishing their goals And invariably, what ends up coming up and coming out are the, some of the obstacles, roadblocks, and challenges that they face. And then what we see as we map those experiences into kind of the larger student narrative across colleges within our society, that these are some actual impediments in higher education that doesn't serve necessarily some of our student population well. Or these are some of the things that are doing really well. I mean, one of the things that students talk about that they have overwhelmingly identified as critical to their successes, relationships. And so some of these relationships are with their peers, in particular their male peers who may be in these Black male initiatives with them. But very often it's also about faculty and staff. And so these students are able to name an individual or a number of individuals who have made a critical difference in their college experience. And sometimes it's intervention, sometimes it's mentorship, sometimes it's recommendation because they've been doing well. I don't want to suggest that all of the males are, you know, they're struggling. Some of it is informing them about opportunities because they've been so stellar academically. You know what? You've been doing this really well. You might want to think about graduate school in these particular fields. But that's relational. And so that relational capital becomes really, really important because it can point students to resources and opportunities that really has a positive impact on their experiences. I think that's critical, and I think that's in place at every institution. I think we'd be hard-pressed to find an institution where there's not somebody there that are making students feel like they are welcome. And the fascinating thing is that it's not always faculty. And it's not always staff. In terms of people in student affairs, sometimes it's a custodian. Sometimes it's someone working in a cafeteria. Sometimes it's a librarian who's, you know, across these three, their main job isn't necessarily student success, but they have engaged students in interactions that really spoke to the positive realm of making students feel like they belong, making students feel like they're comfortable, letting students know that they've got people supporting them, even though they might be in non-kind of traditional spaces where we might look for support. So in terms of what institutions are doing right, there's committed people. You know, the hope is that there are more and more of those committed people, and the students kind of build relationships with these individuals early in their careers so that they can help mitigate maybe some of the challenges or struggles that they might face later on.
1: Well, what you're talking about is some of that mentorship or support right now is accidental or incidental. And we in higher education have to work, when you get back to the idea of equity and inclusion, we have to make sure those things are built into our infrastructure so that it isn't just a happy accident to get that support, but that hopefully there are multiple people at multiple levels to building that. What are some of the ways institutions can help build that capacity?
0: Some of the BMI programs do this orientation events that are catered specifically to Black students in general, in some instances, or Black males in particular. And they also invite faculty and staff to those. So very early on in, you know, Black male students' college careers, they're able to meet people across the university. And I might not have Dr. Schaefer for class, but I met her. And I felt like I had a good conversation with her. And that might be somebody that I reach out to later on down the line. I met people who might have been administrators. I met people who are other staff, you know, whether it's in advising. So this individual may not be my advisor, but I know there's a friendly face. And so by introducing students to these individuals earlier, where they can potentially at least plant the seeds for a relationship to grow, is incredibly important early on because it helps neutralize, you know, some of our students have traveled very far to attend our institutions. And so being homesick, being away from family is a challenge for some of our students. And so what are the ways in which we can build family-like atmospheres for students very early in their college careers plays a big role. And as you mentioned, I think that's really critically important is that our students need multiple waves and levels of support. So, you know, when I talk to students, even students that I work with very closely, I tell them you should not have one mentor. I mean, you need a community of mentors. You need a community, period. You need a number of mentors because not one mentor can meet all of your needs. And so helping students really hear that message and understand that message. In some ways, even helping them build brokering relationships on their behalf. So not in place of them, but saying, you know what, you're going to go over to Dr. Schaefer's office. I'm going to walk with you. So as opposed to sending a student to an office and hoping the student engages in the conversation, by walking with the student, I think that shows a level of care and concern that the students really appreciate. And I think it can help, you know, plant the seeds for that relationship to develop even further, quicker, which then means that our students have these kind of strong, positive relationships early on, so that if there's a struggle in a particular class, I might not feel like I can go and talk to that instructor or faculty member, but I do have people on campus that I can go and talk to, and maybe they help me devise an email that I can see, and maybe they help me think through like, oh, well, that might not be the best approach. And so they can help channel those students to tapping into the resources that are available on campus. Oh, you know what? Maybe you should check out the Writing Center. They've got tutors there to help you with any classes you're taking. Oh, have you been to the math tutors? And so again, these resources are available. There are stigmas attached to some of these where you know, especially as I think about Black males who some exhibit not the best help-seeking behaviors. So destigmatizing Writing Center or math tutors, where it's like, well, you do realize that a lot of students go over there. It's not about you. It's about you getting better at what it is that you're trying to accomplish. And so helping demystify some of the resources, helping them literally, you know, walking them to other resources, helping brokering meetings with them and other institutional agents, I think is all critical to building that community, to building that support network that can help them navigate the institution.
1: Part of what you're saying makes me think that one of the messages we might want to get out is that while we acknowledge it's really important for students of color to find people on campus that they recognize as having experiences that might be like their own, right, for looking mm-hmm. people with similar identities, to really ensure student success, we need a web of allyship that isn't just with individuals who have been designated mentors, designated advisors on an issue, but that faculty, staff members, that sort of white allyship and just allyship generally being not a passive thing of, mm-hmm. well, if a student comes, I'll be helpful, but of sort of actively helping to set up structures and touch points to ensure student success.
0: I absolutely agree. I mean, even as I think about my own experiences when I was in college, we had an admissions personnel by the name of Andre Phillips. And Mr. Phillips, I don't even know if he had an open door policy. I mean, you know, you hear people talk about open door policies. But I know when his door was open, I would knock and he'd let me come in and sit down. He would talk to me about, you know, my experiences, or he would just let me sit down and read. I knew I had a space on campus that I could go, A. And B, I knew I had somebody I could talk to. My college experience would not have been the same if I didn't have that office. And it also allowed me to develop the confidence to build relationships with other people. So there are other, as you can imagine, Andre Phillips is a Black male. There are other people who worked in the admissions office who weren't Black males. They were, you know, other people. And I built relationships with multiple people in the office because, one, I was in there a lot, but it also helped me see that there are many people at the institution who could be a supporter, who could help point me in a particular direction, who could help me better understand an experience that I had, or help me pursue an opportunity that I might not have known about. And so I think your point is critical, is that, you know, we need a web. And I mentioned Andre Phillips in particular because, to my knowledge, he never taught a class. So I wasn't going to him for necessarily academic advice, but it was more so in understanding what I was experiencing. And I had an advisor who was Maxine Proctor, who was phenomenal. And so as I think about people on the staff side, they helped me make sense of what I was experiencing on the academic side. And they offer support that helped me believe that, you know, I can do this, because they could talk to me about other students who had come through that space. I was in their offices or in the vicinity of them when other students were talking to them. I think about those two in particular that helped me see that if I'm going to make it through this place and be successful and accomplish what I want to accomplish, I need a team of folks. And we know that. So to your point, you know, it doesn't have to be formal. We can do better at surrounding our students with support, and we can do these in very informal ways that allow for dynamism and fluidity for students to tap into it in their kind of own ways. But what it also does is allow us, in a sense, these kind of wraparound services where students don't feel like they have to compartmentalize what's academic, what's social, what's personal. But people are here for their kind of holistic development, you know, and their success.
1: What's interesting is so much of what you're talking about, that sort of these things that help students be successful are really low tech and low investment in a lot of ways, right? They're about the human touch and about personalizing what can feel like a very impersonal bureaucratic system, because universities are large bureaucratic places. Right. And I think we forget sometimes that from a student point of view, I mean, I've been at my institution here 12 years, so I know who to call if I have questions now, right? But students don't. Yeah. There's so much that can be done in a low-tech way just to make them feel like people again and not like their social security number or whatever their student ID number is.
0: And that goes to this sense of belonging, sense of mattering, and sense of value. You know, when people know you by name, I mean, that makes a difference in what students experience. When you're, you know, one of the guys that I work with said, you know, they notice when you're not there, right? I mean, and that means that I'm looking for you to be there and I want you to be there. And as you mentioned, I mean, these are all from that point of humanity, that point of human touch, where being in proximity to others really does help feel like I'm supposed to be here. Whereas if I'm just trying to figure this all out by myself and I feel alone, I feel isolated, I feel alienated, that makes this work, being a student, that much harder. And that impacts students in very real ways that not only impacts their, you know, academic work, it also impacts them personally and socially. It impacts their well-being. It impacts their social, emotional well-being. And so we know that, you know, college is a place where there's so many opportunities, but also can be alienating and isolating. And so that human touch is critical.
1: At ICS, we are invested in fostering conversations outside of academia, as well as, you know, within our campus and with other academics. How do you see your work influencing people outside of the academic world?
0: So when I think about some of the service work that I engage in, I'm heavily invested in numerous communities, and some of that is through Boys and Girls Club, some of that is through YMCA, some of that is just through the neighborhood, you know, and some neighborhood organizations. Some of that is with families. And so I think that, you know, engaging with these different communities and community members and organizations really keeps the work that I do very focused on individuals and families. And so, you know, one of my taglines is that I wouldn't be a professor if there were no students, period. And so we know that our students come from families, they come from communities. And so part of our work should be centered, I believe, and maybe that's my kind of Africana studies training coming out, where the community is important to what it is that, you know, the work that we're doing. We talk about equity and social justice and things like that. But I also know that our students have lives beyond the academy. And so some of the students who I work with or am connected with, they have graduated and they participate in things beyond their professional lives, like flag football. I'll go to those games because I'm invested in them as people, you know, and not everybody's going to stay in higher education or the academy for their careers. And obviously, as a student, that doesn't mean they're going to go back and work in those spaces. And so showing up in other areas of people's lives really reveals to them, shows them, and demonstrates that you do care about them beyond just, I mean, I don't even talk to beyond just what they do academically and how well they might perform in terms of a GPA and things of that nature.
1: And only while they're
0: and
1: your
0: only
1: student,
0: while they're
1: right.
0: And on your campus. I have students, you know, and this goes to technology where we can really take advantage of it. I have students that I have text conversations with that we set up phone calls. Hey, man, I haven't talked to you in a while. We need to check in on each other. And this is both men and women, so it's not, you know, even though most of my research is on Black males. There are students who have moved to different parts of the country. I've written recommendation letters for, but that's because they've asked me to. And so there's something about the relationship that they value and they believe that I'm going to speak well on their behalf. Some of them are working in their jobs and they just call me, reach out, talk to me about how it's going. But I think that's part of community, right, is that our work is not just confined to the walls of the institutions where we work. For me, it spills out into the communities and where our students and where people live and the families that they develop and engage in and the communities they build outside of that.
1: Thank you so much, Derek.
0: Thank you.
1: It's been a pleasure talking
0: Absolutely.
1: With you. Our producer today is Chris Cavera. Special thanks to the College of Arts and Sciences, the School of Media and Communication.

0: My life was going downhill fast. Everybody was on my case. Now, I kept hoping that life would change real soon. I knew drinking too much messed up my life. A friend suggested I check out AA. It worked. I found myself in an AA group. Finally, I've got my act together.
1: Visit AA.org for more information and download the Meeting Guide app to find a meeting near you.
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1: Did you know that pet stores obtain bearded dragons from a massive breeding warehouse in Xenia, where around 15,000 of these lizards are kept in row after row of barren plastic tubs? 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That same person also found dead dragons by the dozens. 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

just took my laugh from me. Calling your bluff is easy when cliffs fall. Since when has fame replaced great art? Abiding citizen, since when is there two opinions to every decision? These, if I'm not there to receive, I give permission that this gift be given to those readily able to perceive.

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0: Ever wanted to hear what a BGSU coach or player says after a game? 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

0: 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Bowling Green City Schools earned a 4.5 out of 5 stars on the Ohio School Report Card rating for the second straight year. 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This has been your Bowling Green City Schools Quality Profile Moment. To learn more about Bowling Green City Schools, please visit our website, sign up for our e-newsletter, and follow us on Facebook, X, and YouTube.
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1: Millions of people all over the world go hungry while we waste our land and water resources. Did you know that raising animals for human consumption uses 8 times as much water as growing fruits, vegetables, and grains? And that the same amount of land can produce 17 times more soybean protein than meat protein? For great vegetarian recipes, write People for the Ethical Treatment of Animals. That's PETA, Norfolk, Virginia, 23510. Thanks.
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Just poor people, that's all we were, trying to make a living out of Blacklander. 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
1: Good evening, and welcome to the annual fireworks concert presented by Bowling Green City Area Community Bands. To honor our country, please stand as you are able to sing our national anthem. It will be led tonight by 15-year-old Evie Van Voorhees, a sophomore at Otsego High School.

0: Isn't that terrific? That's from several years ago when we were doing the concerts out at the Wood County Fairgrounds for the 4th of July fireworks. And a great performance there by Evie Van Doris, of course. And that gets us started on a Finally Friday edition here of the morning show. We do that every Monday to Friday, of course, and honor all those who have served, are serving, or will serve our nation with a little special performance. Been doing quite a bit from the America 250. It's a lot of great performances there, but I thought we'd go back, go old school this morning and dig something up from the Bowling Green Area Community Band. Good to have those folks performing several times all throughout the year here in Northwest Ohio. All right, what's going on this morning? Well, a little smoggy outside this morning once again. We got a little bit of fog mixed in with our smoke from our friends to the north. 68 degrees right now here on the campus at Bowling Green State University as we start our broadcast day here at the Michael and Sarah Kulin Center, the home of the School of Media and Communication, the morning show at 88.1 FM, streaming in the county and still around the state, nation, and the world as well at 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Let's get the phone lines all turned on and ready to go for this morning's show. Had a great night at Novel Night last night. We'll get into that here in just a bit. And we'll talk with Michael Penrod as well a bit later on in the program, the executive director of the Wood County District Public Library. He's going to be one of our special guests on this Finally Friday edition of the morning show. Just a wonderful turnout for that. And another great night of fundraising for our friends over at the WCDPL. Got a chance to meet the young lady, a local published author that's going to be co-hosting the show. That was one of the prizes that folks bid on at that event, and also a video production. Put together by Will Thomason, who's done some video work for us here on the morning show. We offered that up for auction last night as well. Brought in, I think, several hundred dollars to the Wood County District Public Library. But at any rate, more about that coming up in the news. Let's go ahead and say thank you to our partners at the Wood County Veterans Service Office for helping us get started every Monday through Friday, and much, much more importantly, for helping our veterans with challenges or questions they may have about their services that they so richly deserve and earned, and always dealing with the administration, with the federal government, no matter who's in the White House. It's always been a challenge, hasn't it? And certainly our friends at the Wood County Veterans Service Office are there to help guide you through that and any challenge you may have. If you were dealing with a VA or want to know about what services are available or local, Zach and his team are there to help. Just reach out at 419-354-9147. 68 right now here on the campus, headed up to high today of 90 or so. The big story, of course, is that lingering smoke and now some fog here in Northwest Ohio. Air quality conditions are not the best. In fact, they're not the worst, but they're not good either. The latest metrics we've been seeing the last couple of days is showing good air quality index, AQI of 0 to 50, and then moderate is 51 to 100. You go down to unhealthy and for some, and unhealthy for all, and then very unhealthy, and then hazardous. And the hazardous particulate matter is 301 plus, the number we've learned. And we are at 500 and something right now, I understand. So wasn't not as bad as it was yesterday. I think we got up to 800 something or other yesterday, but I tell you what, another day to limit your outdoor exposure, that's for sure, in particular if you have some challenges, some respiratory challenges, or maybe for the elderly or the very young. Should be out of here, according to Ryan, I think tomorrow, this evening merely, and tomorrow looks pretty good as far as cleaner air and cooler temperatures as well. We are heading into next week when it should be a bit cooler, no more 90-degree temperatures after, I think today. We may get close to it tomorrow, but the good news is the fog will be gone, the smoke will be gone, and we do have some showers moving back in as well, I think, which we are kind of getting to where we need. Tired of watering things around the house. But at any rate, we'll get into that forecast. Got one brand new, hot off the presses, if you will, from Ryan Weekman. We'll share that with you here in just a bit. I want to say also thank you to the folks at Kay Hovnanian Homes. They're one of our longtime anchor underwriters here on the morning show. Kay Hovnanian Homes up at Bremen Newton Road. Very much appreciate their continued support of us here on the morning show. And one of our other longtime partners, our friends at Thayer Family Dealerships. We appreciate them very, very much as well. We'll jump into the headlines here in about 60, okay?
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0: Yeah, go Falcons. Thank you very much, Dr. Brown. I appreciate that. Again, 68 degrees right now here on the campus at Bowling Green State University, starting another broadcast day here from the Michael and Sarah Culleen Center, the home of the School of Media and Communication. Lots going on. We'll get to that list for you here in just a bit, but let's do first things first, and we're going to jump right into the weather this morning, hear what Ryan's got to say about challenges with smoke, etc. here in Northwest Ohio, and maybe some relief in sight later today.
3: A Friday morning. Boy, this week has just absolutely flown by for us here, and we are still stuck under nearly the exact same conditions that you went to sleep with last night. Our air quality index is as low as it goes. Our current number here in Toledo, 516. And I've been saying, boy, we've really gotten a crash course, haven't we, over the last 24 hours at what these numbers mean. And it shows, boy, when you get above 1 or 200, you start to notice it, much less 500. That's where your air turns from smoke-filled to almost foggy looking. It's been kind of eerie the last 24 hours, hasn't it? Never seen anything this thick in the skies over Northwest Ohio and Southeastern Michigan, especially for this long of a period. But today we're going to start to make that turn. It happens very late in the day. I expect most of this afternoon and this morning, the conditions are going to be almost exactly the same as what they were yesterday. But our hour-by-hour forecast says by 4 p.m., a southerly wind is going to start to bring in some clearer skies near the lakeshore. You're going to be the last to see skies clear up, probably not until after the sun goes down. But look at this for tomorrow morning. Skies finally clear out, and that means more sunshine, more heating, and the potential for more thunderstorms as we go into Saturday. So let's look at it right here, my hour-by-hour forecast as I put the clock into motion today. Obviously, hazy, smoke-filled skies all daylight, day long. Now, off to the west where there's not as much smoke, it's going to get warmer, so thunderstorms will pop up there. As they encounter the skies here where we won't get as much daytime heating because of the smoke, watch what happens to these thunderstorms. They start to fall apart because there's not as much instability in the air. So we'll be watching that. And then overnight for tonight into tomorrow morning, clearer skies, more instability, a cold front here. There's your pop-up thunderstorm chances returning Saturday afternoon into the evening. Some of those could be a little on the strong side with some gusty wind. So let's keep an eye out for that Saturday. But again, expecting those temperatures to suffer today because of that smoke that'll be so thick. 84 degrees for a high temperature on Sunday. Next system to watch is Tuesday. And look how it cools us down next week with highs back into the 70s. That's the latest on our 10-day forecast.
0: Once again, we have air quality alert in effect this morning. As Ryan just mentioned there, we have hazardous weather outlook as well with those thunderstorms possible later on this evening. But for the daytime hours today, it's kind of a rinse and repeat, or maybe just a repeat without the rinse cycle, as we deal with those hazardous air quality conditions once again today. We don't know about any closures. We do know the one thing that's been impacted already is the lunch in the park here in the city of Bowling Green. That is still going to happen, but we got word just yesterday that they're going to be moving that indoors. It will not be outside there at the Martin and Kiwanis shelters from 11:30 until 1 o'clock or so today. City of Bowling Green Parks and Recreation Department announcing the return of lunch in the park and moving it indoors. The musical performer Ragtime Rick and Banjo Betsy's will be inside, and they'll have some goodies there for you to purchase. The lunch is provided by Call the Canyon and sponsors Glass City Federal Credit Union, the Bowling Green Community Foundation, and Brookdale Senior Living, all helping out with our lunches in the park today. And again, still want you to come over and enjoy your time over there at the lunch in the park, but you'll be doing it indoors today. We also got word while we're talking about cancellations, and we'll check on today's list for you in a little more detail several times throughout the program, but the Rossford Convention and Visitors Bureau in conjunction with city officials and the Rossford City Visitors Bureau Board of Directors has made the decision to cancel the 2026 Rossford Balloon and Fireworks Fest, America 250, scheduled for July the 17th, today through the weekend, because of the hazardous air quality conditions resulting from widespread wildfire smoke. The decision following careful monitoring of weather forecasts and air quality reports, according to officials to our north, as well as consultation with hot air balloon pilots regarding safe operating conditions. Beth Jensen, Beth is the executive director of the RCVB, and she said nothing's more important than the health and safety of our visitors, volunteers, sponsors, balloon pilots, vendors, entertainers, public safety personnel, and our staff. And this was an incredibly difficult decision after more than a year of planning, but we believe it's the only responsible course of action given the current air quality conditions. The Rossford Balloon and Fireworks Fest, one of the Northwest Ohio's annual summer events, attracting thousands of visitors each year. The 2026 festival was planned as a special celebration of America's 250th anniversary, featuring those hot air balloons and tethered balloon rides and pyrotechnic firework displays, Heritage Day festivities, live entertainment, vendors, and even family attractions. The cancellation affecting all festival activities scheduled throughout the weekend, we're told now. More information about that, you can visit the Rossford Balloon and Fireworks Fest Facebook page, or the event website for our friends up in Rossford, the rossfordbff.com. They've got more information there as well. The pool, of course, we know here back in Bowling Green did close yesterday as well because of poor air quality. No word yet this morning, but my inclination would be if it was bad yesterday and it's no better today, we'll give you an update as soon as we get one from our friends at Bowling Green Parks and Recreation about any other changes for outdoor events in particular. For the rest of today and all the way through the weekend as well. And then we got the Cyclospora to worry about as well, right? The 2026 Cyclospora outbreak linked now, it was announced overnight last night, to Taco Bell shredded iceberg lettuce. A multi-state outbreak of Cyclosporiasis in 2026 has been linked to shredded iceberg lettuce served at Taco Bell locations in Indiana, Kentucky, Michigan, Ohio, and West Virginia. As of yesterday, a confirmed case is nationwide of 1,644 people in the linked outbreak, with 94 hospitalizations, no deaths reported, involving primarily states in Michigan, the hardest hit with over 3,300 cases, and the others we listed.

0: restaurant itself, the Taco Bells have some locations removing their lettuce, pico de gallo, guacamole, and cilantro-based items as a precaution. And consumers in the five states are advised not to eat shredded iceberg lettuce from Taco Bell, and certainly from other providers as well. You want to be sure and maybe avoid that. We had the opportunity yesterday to visit with Rachel Eshelman. The timing was terrific, I thought. We get a chance to visit with our friends at the Wood County Health Department every Thursday around 8:15 or so, and Rachel is the interim health commissioner, and she gave us an update when asked about how we're doing here in Wood County. We know that we went from just a half a dozen cases a few weeks ago to over 100 cases. The last reported number that we had from the Wood County Health Department, these are identified cases of the cyclospora infection, the intestinal illness here in the county. And when Rachel shared the numbers with us yesterday, you'll hear they've gone up again in the last few days. 101 lab-confirmed cases identified in Wood County as of Friday, January the 10th, which was almost a week ago.
1: Yeah, so we are currently investigating over 200 now, and that's since, you know, late June. So it's a total number of what we've seen since the cases started increasing. But this could mean a few things. It could mean that people who have been sick are finally going to the doctor.
0: Because it can exhibit for quite some time, right? This isn't a 1 or 2 day deal.
1: Correct. Wow. And the other piece is that when people do go to the doctor, not only can they get treatment, if that's what their doctor prescribes, that's an important piece. Well, we get a food interview. There are lab tests that can go on behind the scenes, too. And yes, we can look at all of this together as a whole picture at a state level. So your local health department is here to ask you your food history. Our state labs are there to really dig into the disease investigation with us.
0: There is some treatments available. Heaven forbid we're one of those 200 or so cases right now. If you go to your health center, to your health department, to your primary provider, there's something they can do to help mitigate some of those symptoms.
1: Yep. So there's a simple antibiotic that works for most people, unless they have an allergy, and then their doctor may prescribe something else. But people who are going to their doctors right now may just get treatment. But the complicating factor with this is dehydration. And so we have certain people in our community and friends and family who are higher risk for that, especially our older adults, people with special health conditions, expecting moms. No one wants to be dehydrated, and unfortunately, the symptoms can really lead to that.
0: Can happen. Again, five hospitalizations we're told already here in Wood County. Those numbers are continuing to increase. Prevention tips, once again, Richard shared with us yesterday, is to cook your produce at least to 158 degrees and peel produce if possible. As the parasite is on the outer surface, of course, make sure you wash hands and produce thoroughly. Pre-washed does not guarantee safety and symptomatic. Request specific testing for cyclospora from your healthcare provider. The entire conversation we have with Rachel Eshelman. Rachel, the interim health commissioner here in Wood County, is available for you to peruse on our morning show BG Facebook page. And she and I shared yesterday about the urgency of finding what the source is for this virus.
1: Yeah, the key is identifying the source and making the source go away or stop so that it's not available to people anymore. We are still seeing cases being reported to our health department from Wood County residents, which can mean a couple of things. One, it can mean that the issue is still out there. It can also mean that people are seeking health care, which is a good thing when they're feeling sick, because this particular illness can have kind of relapses to it. So somebody can feel sick, feel a little better, and then a week or so later feel ill again. And so getting in touch with one's health care provider is important, because they may be able to treat it.
0: Takes a little time as well. That's part of the challenge, I guess, in sourcing it, is it takes a little time, some time for symptoms to exhibit, doesn't it?
1: Yeah, so it can take between a week or two, on average a week, after somebody may have consumed something that was contaminated. So it does take time, and then we have to, look back. So if you were sick a week ago, we're going to ask you to go back 10 more days before that to see what you ate.
0: Can't remember what I ate yesterday.
1: I know. Yeah. And so it's tough, but when people do pick up the phone and have conversations with us or complete that type of interview process, it's a very key step for our state and the federal level to to source something.
0: Thanks again to Rachel. And again, go to our Morning Show BG Facebook page to hear the entire 10 or 15 minutes

0: spent with her discussing the Cyclospora outbreak here in Wood County in particular and on a national level as well. And since we had that conversation yesterday and found out the health department has identified more than 200 cases confirmed here in Wood County, a multi-state outbreak of Cyclosporiasis in 2026 is now, it announced overnight last night, has been linked to shredded iceberg lettuce served at Taco Bell locations in Indiana, Kentucky, Michigan, Ohio, and West Virginia. Obviously, that story is still continuing to develop, and we'll stay on top of it and give you any updates that we have here. Well, last night was a big night for the Wood County District Public Library. 125 or more folks that turned out to show their love and support for the WCDPL and their mission. The biggest fundraiser throughout the year is their novel night. It was held inside over the Veterans Building, and a big crowd turning out once again. Thanks to everybody who helped out to support that event and the auction and helped to raise funds. Here's Shad Ridenour. I want to share a little bit. As we got started with, they did a live auction for about a dozen different high-value items, but then it was cookie time.
1: Item 13 through 18 is the Sioux Shane cookies donated by Sioux Shane. There are six different options of boxes of cookies from the one and only Sioux Shane. So, just come around with the one we're going to offer first. Which one is it? Right here, on the first box of cookies. How many raise your hand if this is your first time attending this event? Have you heard about what's about to happen? News events?
0: Shad Ridenour talked to the crowd last night as he started the auction of those six individual trays of cookies put together by my neighbor, Sue Shank. 15 of those mini frosted cookies, and you'll hear.
1: $2,000 on the first option, $1,000 ahead.

0: Oh, they're just getting started now. They started the first batch of $1,000 and went from there. The spirited bidding. And I tell you, I got to give a shout out to our friends, the Bates family, Chris and Belinda Bates. And of course, Bob Maurer. Bob and Pat were there with their family as well. Some spirited bidding between those two groups to pick up every one of those six trays of cookies. I got to tell you, the highest price paid for 15 of Miss Sue Shank's frosted cookies, which are out of this world good, I believe it was $5,300, $5,300 for a tray of the cookies. All of them sold for at least $3,000, and I'll put it all together, you come up with over $23,000, the auctioning of those cookies brought in for the Novel Night fundraiser last night. And there it is, $5,300 for 15 cookies. And then Mr. Maurer just hands them out to folks afterwards. Obviously, it's all in great fun, and not that they aren't outstanding cookies. Love them. And thanks so much to Sue for doing that for the library each and every year. But yeah, I mean, it's all in love and support for the Wood County District Public Library. Last night's Novel Night, I did get the opportunity to visit with, several members of the library board, former presidents and others about this event, and all blown away by the amount of support and love that was exhibited by the community once again this year. Brian Passvan, who was acting early as the MC, he's been a former president of the board of directors for the WCDPL and is still on the board to this day, has been there many, many years. He talked about the fact that they went through difficult times. Your WCDPL went through some really difficult times back in the 2000s with decreasing funding from the state of Ohio and no other real revenue sources to be able to look to increase before Mr. Maurer, Bob and Pat Maurer, stepped up and said, you know, I think we can find a way in order to help out the library and sustain some longevity here. Here's a little bit of that conversation I had with Brian afterwards.
1: They have been an incredible supporters of the library, and we just can't thank Pat and Bob enough for what they've done in the past. But, you know, the community has really stepped up to the plate with this, too. So, you know, in 17 years to raise $1,750,000, Clint is just exceptional. I was sitting next to someone who had not been at the event before, and they, when the first box of cookies went, they were just a little stunned. So it's great. You can't replicate that anywhere else because this is what this community does to support a really awesome organization such as the library.
2: It's a great show of love, isn't it? Folks come friendly. Look forward to this event each and every year, going back to the Shadell Gardens, back to the very beginning.
1: Absolutely, and it was really fun to do that. I'm glad we're not out there tonight with the smoke, but, you know, also, it's just been an awesome venue. Sam Bees did an incredible job with the food this evening, so we just can't say enough for the support that we have, and, you know, we raise, all that money goes back to buy materials, so the community really does benefit in every way, shape, and form from this organization and doing this, and basically all the money comes back and supports that, so we're really excited.
0: Yeah, it really was a terrific night. I did get the opportunity to visit with Bob and Pat Maurer after the event was winding down, and Bob and Pat both always so supportive, but, you know, don't want to get a whole lot of accolades, but they were kind enough to spend a few minutes with us and talk about their longtime support of the Wood County District Public Library.
3: It's for the library. You have to buy something.
2: Yeah. Well, why is it so close for you, Pat, and for Bob? What's the library mean to you?
3: Well, we've been involved with the library for many years. It's a wonderful institution. You have Michael Penrod, and we had Elaine Paulette just under their stewardship. You can't help but be enthusiastic about the library.
4: It's a gem of the community, and everybody uses the library or can use it. It's got to be supported, and everybody in the country can use it. It's free. So how do you help a community any better than build a good library? The finest one you can have is none too good. So we're happy to be a small part.
3: They do such a great job with the children. Their children's department is wonderful. They're so helpful.
0: Yeah, it was great to be able to visit with the Maurers and all the folks that turned out to show their support for the Wood County District Public Library. By the way, we'll follow up on this little headline here. And the man himself, Michael Penrod, the director of the WCDVL, is scheduled to be our guest during our library update at 8:30 this morning. He said, Clint, if I don't call me, make sure I'm up and at him and make sure I haven't forgotten. He's still on a high last night as we were headed out of the Veterans Building after our Novel Night fundraiser. By the way, I also want to recognize our dear friends, Dick and Nadine Edwards. Dick, of course, the former mayor of the city of Bowling Green, and Nadine, so active in so many different initiatives, including fundraising for the sustainability, to sustain our future campaign, fundraising campaign. Recently, they were co-chairs of that for the Wood County District Public Library. Unbeknownst to them, they were recognized last night with the Legacy of 1875 Award from the Wood County District Public Library. The Legacy of 1875 Award, a special honor presented by the Wood County District Public Library to recognize individuals or groups who have made long-term significant contributions that embody the spirit of the library's founders. The award named in remembrance of Bowling Green's first lending library, established over 150 years ago, 1875, by a group of civic-minded men. We had the opportunity to visit with both Dick and Nadine as well last night and talk about that special recognition that they received, much deserved.
3: Well, we're both avid readers, and we always emphasize that with our children. And we spent lots of time at the library when our children were small. It's just such a comforting place to go to. Everybody is so helpful. And as I said, when Michael asked us to do this, I said to Dick, we can't say no to Michael. And he made it. It was just easy. It was easy because, as I said, it was a team effort. Everybody worked so well together. We had a goal, and we made it, and we surpassed it.
2: Yeah, an aggressive goal, and yet you were able to surpass. What does that say about our community and
3: about
2: its
3: our
2: relationship
3: community,
2: to the library?
3: Yeah. And, you know, Dick and I try, when we see people who gave money, to thank them because, you know, it's just the generosity of this community is unbelievable. So just passion for... It's not just reading, it's all the other programs. And I was on the, for years when John Quinn was mayor, I was on the selection committee for Meet the Author. So and now the foundation has taken over that. It's kind of taken a whole new direction. So, because it just got so costly to invite people in. But I don't know. As I have told you before, we grew up in a small town, and a library was pretty central in our downtown.
2: That's a good point.
3: And we spent a lot of time at the library. He's asking us why we're so passionate about the library.
2: Yeah.
3: Yeah. So.
5: And this was a wonderful way to serve the community, and because it was such a great group to work with. That was it. As Nadine said, it was a total team effort, and that's what meant so much to us. We didn't have to go around and beg and knocking on doors and telling people, well, you better show up at this meeting or something. They were there, and they stood right by us, and we were in agreement all the way through, and everyone pitched in. And that's what makes a successful effort. So,
3: when you have a good product and good leadership, it all works.
5: Staff.
3: It all
5: the
3: works.
5: Staff
3: yeah,
5: all the time
3: staff.
5: There.
3: And I just give kudos again to Jessica McClure. I mean, for someone just coming, she has a background in fundraising and development. But for her to just come in and take us right through that campaign, she was remarkable. And Angie, and I forgot to thank Angie. She kept our minutes, and they were just a breath of fresh air. We look forward to seeing each other once a month.
0: Congratulations again to Dick and Nadine Edwards, the proud recipients of the Legacy 1875 Award, a special honor presented by the Wood County District Public Library. They do it now every year at a Novel Night, a big success last night. Thanks to all who turned out for that event. Looking forward to having our guest co-host on the show here in the next couple of weeks, a local published author who was the high bidder in the silent auction for that. And also thanks to the folks who bid on our video production we're going to do for one of the businesses here in our community. By the way, before we finish up this story, I do want to let you know I invited Sheila Brown. Sheila and her son Vito Brown, that's right, the Vito Brown, they were sitting at our table last night. Sheila's been putting on this Dinner Theater BG60 Spectacular. It's a great fundraising effort. It's all nonprofit here for the pre-college enrichment program. The theater presentation, Dinner Theater, is going to take place Friday, August the 7th at 8 o'clock in the evening, and then Saturday, August the 8th at 7 o'clock in the evening over the Bowling Green Performing Arts Center. I told Sheila she should come and meet several of these folks. Of course, she's been a longtime active member in our community and a longtime employee of Bowling Green State University for her retirement, but she hadn't had the opportunity to meet a lot of the folks like Mr. Maurer and Chris Bates and Belinda Bates, who sat at our table with us. But I tell you what, I also had a pleasure of meeting with Vito. You know Vito Brown, Sheila's son, who was a very successful basketball player back in the day at Bowling Green High School. The Bowling Green High School Bobcat went on to a very successful career in Division I college athletics as well, playing for Wisconsin's Badgers out of the Big Ten, and is now still playing professionally overseas in Europe. 25 years? Let me get this right now, Vito. Let's see. Oh, 30. My gosh, he's an old guy now, isn't he? 30 years old or so and still doing well. In fact, two of the last three seasons, I believe, the team that he plays for in Europe, he's played for teams in France and for Spain and Germany, but the team he's played for has made it into the finals, the European finals, the last two of the last 3 years, I believe. Vito came in town because he's helping with this Dinner Theater BG60 Spectacular. Vito's going to be playing, amongst other things, one of the members of the Harlem Globetrotters as we look back at the 1960s. I talked with him about that last night.
6: Oh, man, we're looking forward to this show. It's for the pre-college enrichment program that my mother has put on. They used to do it back 10 years ago, and we had a lot of success with it. It's pretty much for disadvantaged high school students from the area who need to learn what it's like to, first off, get outside of their normal community, get outside of their comfort zone, and prepare them for college and or life beyond high school, you know, to show them that the world is bigger than whatever their environment and circumstances. So this show serves as a fundraiser and also an awareness builder for that. And like you said, I'll be a Harlem Globetrotter in it. I'll be singing as well. So you're going to see a lot of talent in different things on display at this show.
0: Yeah, shameless plug there. It was great to catch up with Vito. We'll hear more about him. I asked him about playing in Europe for the last 10 years or so, and he's played in the G League, the Development League here for the NBA as well. But we'll share some of those thoughts we get in our sportscast in just a bit. But Dinner Theater BG, 60 Spectacular. Of course, yours truly gets the honor of challenge of bringing to life the persona of Ed Sullivan. I get to introduce, in fact, the Harlem Globetrotters as they do a skit, a little performance for folks. Make sure you get your tickets now, all right? It's a great fundraiser. By the way, speaking of fundraisers, let me give you this real quick. Sarah Hackler, she is a cancer care nurse navigator for the Wood County Hospital, but also a cancer survivor. And Sarah stopped into the show earlier this week at the invitation of yours truly. I was connected with her through Gary Dival at Bigby Coffee at 215 East Wooster and inside the main entrance of the Wood County Hospital. Back to Sarah, though. She is going to be doing a fundraising event today at both of Gary's Bowling Green locations. Raising funds, her goal to raise $1,000 for the Victory Center to help those folks who are dealing with cancer, and certainly that's her day job as well. All the money she raises is going to stay local to help with activities for cancer patients, she told us, and she's going to do an over-the-edge campaign for the Victory Center, which means she's going to rappel down 16 floors of a building in September. Wow, we talked with Sarah about that earlier in the week. Want to remind you about this one today.
7: So with this rappelling, I plan to wear a t-shirt that I will have available at the Cancer Center and at Bigby, both locations this Friday.
0: Sure.
7: For people to sign so I can take as many of these people locally over the edge with me as I can.
0: That's the closest I want to get.
7: Yes, yes. So, you know, whether you choose to buy coffee or not, the t-shirt will be there. You can sign it. If you don't get to go to the Bigby fundraiser, you can stop by the Cancer Center and I'll have it there Monday through Friday. You're welcome to come down to my office and sign it. I have no problems with that. Or if you can't get to any of that, you know, you can message me on Facebook or whatever it is, or reach out to the Cancer Center and I'll add the name for you. But I really want to cover that shirt.
0: Information once again, Sarah, how do we find out more? I can't make it to Bigby on Friday. I certainly empathize with what you're doing. I want to help out in any way we can. How do
7: right.
0: we do that?
7: So they can go to overtheedgeforvictory.org. So O-T-E, number four, victory.org.
0: Okay.
7: There's a spot at the top where you can donate to Repeller, and you can look for my name, Sarah Hackler, and donate under me there. Or you can just go, you know, if you don't want to donate to that certain event, you know, the American Cancer Society is always doing things. Victory Center will take donations at any time, I'm sure.
0: Yes, ma'am.
7: Maurer Center, anything you can do to help these patients. They appreciate any little bit that we can help them with all the time.
0: Yeah, once again, Sarah Hackler there. We posted that conversation as well on our Morning Joe BDBA Facebook page. But today is the day when Gary Diebold, the owner of Bigby Coffee here in Bowling Green, two locations, four in Wood County, but the two in BG location, he's going to be donating a percentage of all the sales from both of his Bowling Green Bigby locations to the fundraiser that Sarah has, raising funds to help with an over-the-edge campaign, her goal to raise $1,000 for the Victory Center up in Toledo. So keep that in mind if you're thinking about a hot beverage this morning or maybe even a cold one on a hot day. Always talk about our friends at Bigby Coffee. Stop on in there and tell them you want to help out. All right, you'll be able to sign that shirt too if you head over to the Wood County Hospital location this early this morning, and then the one here on Wooster Street a bit later on today too. One other headline for you this morning, a regional story here. The Sentinel Tribune is reporting the school district in North Baltimore in November is going to ask voters to support a renewal of their income tax. At their meeting Monday, the Board of Education meeting there in North Baltimore, members unanimously approving a resolution adopting the request and forwarding it to the county's Board of Elections. Not a new tax, according to district treasurer there in North Baltimore, Caleb Dornbush. The 1% earned income tax, first approved back in May of 07 for 5 years, renewed in 2012 and again in 2017. Collection of the latest five-year request began in 2023. Our community very supportive, according to North Baltimore Superintendent Ryan Delaney. This tax expires at the end of 2027, and by getting on the ballot this November, they're actually going to be a year ahead, and we'll get the most amount of tries to get it passed, according to Dornbush. The issue taxes earned income is not pension and not pensions or dividends. It's where you live, not where you work, Dornbush said. The ballot language is going to say they want to raise around $900,000 annually, saying, I don't want you to get locked into that number. What that is just a projection by the Ohio Tax Commissioner. We're not capped at that number, and if we collect more, that's okay. Board President of North Baltimore Schools is Jeremy Sheringhaus, and they asked if it could collect less, a moving target based on inflation and unemployment. According to Dornbush, historically over the last 3 years, it's been just over $1 million. We're very lucky to have that in our district. The district's annual budget, by the way, there for North Baltimore Schools, around $12 million, so the revenue for the income tax is critical, according to officials in that community. And we'll let you know about a rummage sale, FCC rummage sale, that's going to be taking place. First Christian Church at the corner of Haskins and Poe Roads is having a rummage sale Saturday, July 18th. This is tomorrow from 8 a.m. to 3 p.m. Proceeds here are going to benefit the Cocoon, BG Christian Food Pantry, and Camp Christian, an eclectic range of items, we're told. So stop on out if you have an opportunity tomorrow, Saturday, between 8 a.m. and 3 p.m. up at FCC, the corner of Haskins and Poe Roads. 641, we've gone long this morning. Thanks again to Ryan Weekman and WTOL Television for keeping us updated on the smoky situation today. Another hazardous weather outlook in effect for today, an air quality alert in effect as well. Air temperature is supposed to get up to around 90 degrees or so, but not much of a breeze. And the wind that we do have is coming out of the south, out of the west, and that's going to blow some of the smoke out, we're told, a bit later on today. After today's high of 90, overnight low tonight of 73 with a chance of some showers and thunderstorms, and that chance will linger into Saturday during the daytime hours when the yellow sun and the blue skies should return to northwest Ohio. Tomorrow's high is going to be, 88 or so. Cooler temperature coming up latter part of the weekend into next week. Mostly sunny skies on Sunday and high of 81. And we'll do mid-80s. That's where the hottest it'll be next week with off and on chances of showers. 68 currently here at the Weather Center. 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

Well, here it is, July the 17th of 2027. This is actually, let's see, today is the 198th day of the year, 167 days are left, and on this date in 1862, during the Civil War, Congress approved the Second Confiscation Act, which declared that all enslaved peoples taking refuge behind Union lines were to be set free. 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Open up at 10 o'clock this morning. Away we go. Our birthday club today includes Grace Henshin and Lucy Kyle, Daniel Weishart and John Whitaker, Carol Asmus. Anniversary, we got one, Marcia and Dave Young. New anniversaries, but birthdays on Saturday the 18th include Laura Stout and Julie Eiler, Bonnie Curran, James Burke, David Espen, Nicole Brooks, and Holly Griggs. Sunday, July the 19th, we won't be together, so I want to let you know that Sandy Cranker, Dick Seiler, David Garrity, and Gene Daly was born on July the 19th. And anniversaries, Gail Baden, Gail and Glenn Baden, it's their anniversary on Sunday, July 19th. Best wishes to all those folks, and thanks for letting us know, despite the smoke, this is your special weekend.

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They're open for your birthday and anniversary shopping needs. 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Open up at 10 o'clock this morning. Birthday list today, once again, is Carol Asmus and John Whitaker, Daniel Weisert and Lucy Kyle, and Grace Henshin. Marcia and Dave Young have an anniversary today. The 18th, Saturday, is Holly Griggs, Nicole Brooks, David Espen, James Burke, Bonnie Curian, Julie Eiler, and Laura Stout's birthday. And then Sunday, Gene Daly, David Garrity, Dick Seiler, and Sandy Cranker will celebrate, and Gail and Glenn Baden will celebrate their anniversary Sunday, July 19th. Thanks to Waddington Jewelers for helping with our birthdays and anniversaries twice a day on The Morning Show.

Got a couple of sports headlines to share with this morning. Renovations taking place, extensive renovations to Cochran Field in the offseason as we get ready for women and men's soccer to start here in the month of August. We'll give you details about that and more. We get to our Wood County Insurance and Elite Collegiate Apparel sports report. By the way, speaking of sports, former sportscaster Vern Lundquist is having a birthday today. He would be 86. Queen Camilla of the United Kingdom is celebrating her 79th birthday, and rock musician Terry Geezer Butler is 77. Other names you'll know on this list, actor David Hasselhoff is 74 years young today, and former German Chancellor Angela Merkel is celebrating her 72nd birthday. Singer Regina Bell is 63, and country music artist Craig Morgan celebrates his 62nd birthday today. Country singer Luke Bryan. I love his stuff. Maybe we'll sneak in some Luke Bryan for you today since it's his birthday as well. But now, instead, I've got one of those Sounds of the Season songs we play every now and then. This one's not a Christmas song to play in July. This one, I heard it on the radio the other day. I thought, boy, I'm going to play that on the show because it kind of fits, doesn't it? Remember Kansas, the 1970s? This one called Dust in the Wind.

0: Yeah, we'll call that our Sound of the Season music for you this morning. Have some Kansas music. Got some of that, don't we? Some dust in the wind, some smoke in the wind. Some smoke all over northwest Ohio. Smoke all the way along the east coast as well. By the way, while we're on the topic, in East Hanover, New Jersey, in sports headlines, with the sun obstructing haze, Spain's soccer team has been practicing ahead of the World Cup final outside of northern New Jersey while air conditions were hazardous because of smoke from the Canadian wildfires. Now, it was not clear how fast-paced a practice Spain held. Media members are only able to observe the first 15 minutes of what was scheduled to be an hour-long session in East Hanover that started at 11 o'clock yesterday morning. Argentina remained in the Atlanta area to work out less than 24 hours after rallying to beat England and reaching the final for the second consecutive tournament in Marietta, Georgia. That's your final two now. If you follow the World Cup, of course, it's Spain and Argentina, and the championship match is scheduled to take place on Sunday. The two teams that came up just short in the semifinals, England and France, they'll square off on Saturday for a third-place finish in the World Cup this year. But even not just those of us here in Northwest Ohio, all across this part of the country, even in East Rutherford, New Jersey, they're dealing with some of that smoke conditions because of those wildfires. Let's see what else is happening in the world of sports this morning. Once again, I want to say thank you to our partners in Sports Headlines. That's the folks at the Wood County Insurance Agency at 1050 West Wooster Street, and also Elite Collegiate Apparel. Pick up some brand new BGSU swag just in time for sports to hit the fan this fall. We love fall sports in Northwest Ohio because we'll have hockey going soon. We'll have, obviously, football. They've got their media day next week. I was telling you about that yesterday in sports for fall to football coaches. And volleyball's not far behind. We got men's and women's soccer. We got high school sports. Hallelujah, right? Hopefully the smoke will all be gone before all that comes to fruition, huh? Let's start off in the professional ranks this morning out of Detroit. The story: when a team endures a decade of misery, a staggering playoff drought, and player unrest, a change in leadership isn't shocking. When it features the inglorious fall of a franchise legend, one of the more shocking failures in Detroit sports history. Steve Yzerman, ouster as Red Wings general manager, is the ending no one saw coming right up until it became inevitable in a rapidly changing NHL. We're told that Stevie Yzerman couldn't make the deals in the forceful manner that was successful elsewhere at another time with another team. He negotiated hard, tried to rebuild dutifully, but struggled to adjust in a league where players are gaining more control, where original six teams don't have the same appeal, where the once mighty Wings are just another dysfunctional franchise at this point. Owner Chris Illich made the announcement Wednesday, that Steve Yzerman, 61 years of age, was moving to a new role as senior advisor and would help in the search for his replacement as well. Stevie Y, not going to be the general manager for the Detroit Red Wings next season. Found that fascinating. And another local athlete's doing quite well on the international stage. We've talked often about Perrysburg senior Gary Burnett. Well, he triumphantly hosted a golden trophy above his head in Brazil this past week after he posted a perfect performance in an international wrestling tournament. As a member of Team USA, Burnett did not surrender a single point, outscoring his opponents 41-0, and went 4-0 to win the gold medal at the Pan Am Championships in Rio de Janeiro. He defeated wrestlers from Chile, Canada, Guatemala, and Puerto Rico in the under-20 Pan American Championships, competing in the freestyle competition in the 57-kilo weight class. That's around 125 pounds. Burnett posted 4 technical falls. Being able to represent the USA is super special, he said. I can't think of anything more special than to be able to compete for my country and have success doing it as well. Mr. Burnett saying, whenever I can put on a singlet that has USA on it, it's really cool. How about that for a young man from Perrysburg, Ohio? Perrysburg senior wrestler Gray Burnett winning a gold medal in the Pan Am Games in Rio de Janeiro this past weekend, going undefeated and earning the MVP award at the very same time. And Bowling Green State University Athletics has officially announced the Cochran Stadium renovation project. The project's going to include an enhanced entrance at Cochran Stadium as well as field upgrades. The project is set to improve the student-athlete experience while celebrating the history and tradition of Falcon soccer and lacrosse. If you've been by Cochran Stadium this summer, you'll see that construction progress is moving along slowly but surely. The project has been made possible, we're told, by more than $770,000 raised during a quiet phase of the campaign. The progress including a generous leadership gift of $500,000 from Mike and Jan Wilcox, a significant step towards the establishment of the goal of over $1 million for that project. Vice President of Athletic Strategy, Derek Vandermeer, saying the project is a historic step in the history of Cochran Stadium. Both our men's and women's soccer programs, as well as our historic lacrosse program, have worked tirelessly to make this dream a reality to further enhance our game day experience. Telling the history of these programs has been at the forefront of this project, and we're excited to share this with our Bowling Green community. The project serves to preserve and enhance one of BGSU's athletic historic facilities with improvements that impact the experience of current and former student-athletes while strengthening recruiting and the success of both soccer programs, embodying the championship-level standard that the historic lacrosse program has. According to head men's soccer coach Eric Nichols, he said a huge thank you to Mike and Jan Wilcox and everyone who helped to make this happen. This is so much more than a plaza. It's a lasting tribute to Mickey Cochran, the incredible impact he's had in so many lives, including my own, and to everyone who has competed on this field and helped to build this legacy. As for the playing surface, by the way, improvements can include enhanced field drainage and irrigation uniformity to reduce inconsistencies in turf conditions and create a more level and smooth playing surface. The improvements will increase player safety and promote a healthier turf and root growth. The upgrades are going to increase the durability and lifespan of the natural grass surface, creating a championship-caliber playing field to serve both soccer programs. They're talking about a dedication event at some point this fall, with events detail to be shared soon. When we get them, we'll share them with you here, of course, on the morning show. And I promised I'd share a couple more comments and conversation I had with former Bowling Green Bobcats basketball legend Vito Brown. We got to break some bread with last night at the Novel Night. You heard about it in our newscast. Vito and Sheila are here putting together this Dinner Theater 60s Spectacular, which we have tickets available for right now. Friday, August 7th, Saturday, August the 8th, they'll be over at the Bowling Green Performing Arts Center. I get a chance to play the role of Ed Sullivan in this one and actually introduce the Harlem Globetrotters. And you know, Vito and some of his pals are going to be a part of the Harlem Globetrotters, and they'll be doing some exhibitions for us as well as we look back at some of the greatest acts of the 1960s, musically and in television and dancing, and it's going to be a fun, fun night. Get your tickets now. But I did take the opportunity last night when I sat down with Vito to ask about his tenure as a professional basketball player. Since he left Bowling Green High School, got a scholarship to play 4 years at Division I Wisconsin's Badgers, and then off to the professional ranks he went. He's been playing overseas for many years now. I asked him about that last night.
1: Yeah, cool. So soccer is definitely number one over there, or football. They get mad at me for saying soccer. but basketball is on the rise globally. They say that basketball is the fastest growing sport in the world. And you can see why. I mean, my last game of this season, we had 17,000 full gym. And when I tell you they're yelling the entire game, imagine Michigan State, Indiana, these types of places. But you don't know what they're saying because it's in a whole different language.
2: That's a good thing.
1: Exactly, exactly. But it's loud, it's passionate, and it's honestly amazing.
2: You said the difference between professional basketball in Europe and professional basketball in this country, you know, you kind of shared with me, the season is long. It goes a long time, huh?
1: It's long. And part of that is because the preseason is long. Because these coaches, they want to be ultra-prepared for game one, whereas the NBA, they kind of know that it's going to take time to get the team acclimated and all these things. So training camp is shorter. They know they can waste a few games because you have 82, whereas overseas you might have 30 or 40 regular season games. So every game is paramount. It matters. And so we'll get there 6 weeks before the first game. It's a long preseason. And then, like I said, if you're fortunate to keep winning like we do, you might not get home till the end of June. So early August, late June.
0: Yeah, Vito said it's kind of a double-edged sword when you have success, and they've been to the finals a couple of the last 3 years over there in Europe, all the way to the finals. That means they play longer, of course. I said, well, Vito, you got to stop winning so darn many games. You get to come home a little bit sooner and spend a little more time here in this country and with your family and those of us that love you so very much. By the way, I did ask him, this is kind of a dream come true, isn't it? If you're a professional athlete, if you can go over to Europe and make good money and be able to see the country as a young person. I'm thinking I'd be all in on that one when I was his age.
1: Absolutely. And I'll be honest, when I was in college and high school, it never crossed my mind to go overseas, you know. It's easy to look at overseas and be like, you just failed making the NBA, you know. But when you realize, and, you know, we say overseas, but we don't realize that there are still levels overseas too, you know. Just like there's Division 1, 2, 3 NAIA in college, it's like that overseas. So just because somebody says, oh, I'm going to play in Spain, there are four different leagues in Spain. So you could be making $1,000 a month. And I know guys who are making $300,000 a month. So it you know, there's a big variance, but it's high-quality basketball and great living most of the time.
2: How about assimilation into the cultures? You played it for different countries over there.
1: Mm-hmm.
2: What's the whole lifestyle like for you? I'm assuming you know, you've had to learn some of the language and some of the culture as you move around.
1: Absolutely. And that also varies city to city, too. If you're in the bigger cities like Paris, for example, or Barcelona, Madrid, these are going to be more westernized, so you're going to have more English speaking, you know, because you have a lot of tourist attractions, a lot of foreigners. But you go to places that are more like just within that country, so you got like, for example, I was in Sevilla, Spain. This is true Spain. This is like maybe one person in each building speaks English, so then you're like, okay, I need to probably know some Spanish. Turkey's the same way. Istanbul, huge place. It's like one of the hubs of the world, but it's not much English, not many English speakers out there. So I can confidently speak, I can order food in three different languages.
2: That's an important skill.
1: That's the most important. I know all of the numbers and all of the greetings and salutations in French, Spanish, and Turkish now. Yeah. So that helps.
0: Yeah, it was great to catch up with Vito. We'll share some more. And next time we sit down and do sports in our 8 o'clock hour this morning, Vito talked about I asked him what he would say to young people that are interested in maybe competing internationally in their sport if they're good enough. Great to catch up with that young man. You'll be able to meet him, by the way, if you haven't had a chance to cross paths with Vito now that he's back in town. A great way to do it is to pick up your tickets for the Dinner Theater, BG Spectacular. 60s music, 60s dancing, 60s singing, 60s acting. It's going to be a lot of fun, that's for sure. Tickets are available right now online. You can get them through QR codes that are available. Go to the Dinner Theater, BG 60s Spectacular website as well. And hope to see you over there at the Performing Arts Center on Friday and Saturday night. Vita's not only going to be a member of the Harlem Globetrotters, but you know, when the Brown family gets together, there's going to be some singing going on, and it's going to be spectacular. Thanks again to the Wood County Insurance Agency. Also, a big thanks to Elite Cleats Apparel and to Hal Huber at Hal's Barbershop for all helping with our sportscast twice a day here on The Morning Show. And a big thank you while we're at it to our friends at Hanneman Family Funeral Homes. Hanneman Family Funeral Homes, 114 years of service right here in Northwest Ohio. Craig and Kay Hanneman say, we're a family-owned and operated business serving the communities of Northwest Ohio since 1912, and our family has been serving families with compassionate, personalized, and affordable services during one of the most difficult times of their lives. It was great to shake hands with Reggie Hanneman yesterday. He is a proud Rotarian. He is the president and fifth generation of Hanneman Family Funeral Homes. So thanks again to Reggie and Craig and Kay, the entire Hanneman family, for allowing us to have announcements every Monday to Friday when available as part of our 7 o'clock Bigby News. It is 2 minutes after 7 o'clock, though. Right now, your Bigby temperature is currently 68 degrees, and the time again 7:02, and the weather. Let's talk about that. You want to? Weather is going to be hot today. 90 degrees. They had initially thought higher temperature than that because of this darn smoke from Canada and the wildfires in northern Minnesota. We're not going to be quite as hot, but still 90 degrees and with a air quality alert as well. Not the best of days to get up and get at them and get outside too early, that's for sure. We've got the latest forecast Ryan sent us about an hour ago from WTUL Television, saying they have broken down air quality measurements now. Something we've learned in the last several days. Good air conditions, AQI, are 0 to 50 particles. Moderate are 51 to 100. Then you get to unhealthy for some. Unhealthy overall at 151 to 200. Very unhealthy is 201 particles to 300. And hazardous, the highest level they have, is at 301 and plus. And we have been well above that over the last 24 hours or so. Ryan Weekman with the latest for us.
3: this Friday morning. Boy, this week has just absolutely flown by for us here, and we are still stuck under nearly the exact same conditions that you went to sleep with last night. Our air quality index is as low as it goes. Our current number here in Toledo, 516. And I've been saying, boy, we've really gotten a crash course, haven't we, over the last 24 hours at what these numbers mean. And it shows, boy, when you get above 1 or 200, you start to notice it, much less 500. That's where your air turns from smoke-filled to almost foggy looking. It's been kind of eerie the last 24 hours, hasn't it? Never seen anything this thick in the skies over northwest Ohio and southeastern Michigan, especially for this long of a period. But today we're going to start to make that turn. It happens very late in the day. I expect most of this afternoon and this morning, the conditions are going to be almost exactly the same as what they were yesterday. But our hour-by-hour forecast says by 4 p.m., a southerly wind is going to start to bring in some clearer skies near the lakeshore. You're going to be the last to see skies clear up, probably not until after the sun goes down. But look at this for tomorrow morning. Skies finally clear out, and that means more sunshine, more heating, and the potential for more thunderstorms as we go into Saturday. So let's look at it right here, my hour-by-hour forecast as I put the clock into motion today. Obviously, hazy, smoke-filled skies all daylight, day long. Now, off to the west where there's not as much smoke, it's going to get warmer, so thunderstorms will pop up there. As they encounter the skies here where we won't get as much daytime heating because of the smoke, watch what happens to these thunderstorms. They start to fall apart because there's not as much instability in the air. So we'll be watching that. And then overnight for tonight into tomorrow morning, clearer skies, more instability, a cold front here. There's your pop-up thunderstorm chances returning Saturday afternoon into the evening. Some of those could be a little on the strong side with some gusty wind. So let's keep an eye out for that Saturday. But again, expecting those temperatures to suffer today because of that smoke that'll be so thick. 84 degrees for a high temperature on Sunday. Next system to watch is Tuesday. And look how it cools us down next week with highs back into the 70s. That's the latest on our 10-day forecast.
0: Thank you very much, Mr. Weekman. Right now we're at 68 degrees here currently at the Weather Center. He really drills down for us what we're dealing with and the challenges we're having with the air quality as well. We'll be happening all throughout the day today, we're told, here in northwest Ohio. Maybe overnight tonight, some clearing skies with a low of 73 degrees. Then tomorrow, back up to the upper 80s with that chance of some showers and thunderstorms developing later in the day. But we should at some point be able to see some beautiful blue skies and sunshine, we hope. Right now, again, 68 degrees is your current Big B temperature. City of Bowling Green Parks and Recreation Department wants me to let you know that the lunch at the park today is still going to happen as scheduled, but there is a change. They're not going to be outdoors at the Martin and Kiwanis shelters from 11:30 until about 1 o'clock or so. Ragtime Rick and Banjo Betsy and our friends at Quality Canyon Cafe, who will have lunches available for purchase, they're going to move inside to the Veterans Building to be in out of the smoke today. So still stop by, but head inside to the Veterans Building and be able to enjoy your lunch in the park today. We did get word as well while we're talking about the smoke. The Rossford Convention and Visitors Bureau, in conjunction with city officials in that community just to our north, the RCVB Board of Directors, making a decision they called extremely difficult to cancel the 2026 Rossford Balloon and Fireworks Fest, America 250, scheduled for today, tomorrow, and Sunday because of the hazardous air quality conditions resulting from widespread wildfire smoke. The decision, following careful monitoring of weather forecasts and air quality reports, as well as consultation with hot air balloon pilots, they said, regarding safe operating conditions. According to spokesperson Beth Jensen, who's executive director of the RCVB, she said in a statement yesterday, "Nothing is more important than the health and safety of our visitors, our volunteers, sponsors, balloon pilots, vendors, entertainers, public safety personnel, and staff." And Beth said this was an incredibly difficult decision after more than a year of planning, but we believe it's the only responsible course of action given the current air quality conditions. Additional information about the cancellation of the 2026 Rossford Balloon and Fireworks Fest, go online to their Facebook page or event website at rossfordbff.com. And in addition to smoke, we're still dealing with the latest virus, the intestinal virus, the Cyclospora outbreak here across Ohio and Michigan, Indiana, Kentucky, and the Midwest in particular seems to be impacted by this. A multi-state outbreak of Cyclosporiasis in 2026 has been linked now to shredded iceberg lettuce served at Taco Bell locations in Indiana, Kentucky, Michigan, Ohio, and West Virginia. That announcement coming out overnight last night. We have 1,644 people that have been confirmed with cases of this Cyclospora vaccine, or a virus rather, 94 hospitalizations, no deaths. Five states have the brunt of the outbreak, including Michigan, which is the hardest hit with over 3,300 total cases statewide there. We're struggling here in Ohio as well, and that was a topic of discussion yesterday when our Wood County Health Department Interim Health Commissioner Rachel Aishelman joined us live for an update. I asked her the question, we've seen a dramatic increase in these identified cases of the Cyclospora illness in the last 3 weeks. We went from just a handful of cases to 60 or so to 101, and now the number we had been using was that 101 number, but that was a week old. So yesterday when Rachel was in the studio, I asked her where we stood on Thursday, July the 16th. 101 lab-confirmed cases identified in Wood County as of Friday, January the 10th, which was almost a week ago.
4: Yeah, so we are currently investigating over 200 now, and that's since, you know, late June. So it's a total number of what we've seen since the cases started increasing. But this could mean a few things. It could mean that people who have been sick are finally going to the doctor.
0: Because it can exhibit for quite some time,
4: they can.
0: Right? This isn't a 1 or 2 day deal.
4: Correct.
0: Wow.
4: And the other piece is that when people do go to the doctor, not only can they get treatment, if that's what their doctor prescribes, that's an important piece. Well, we get a food interview. There are lab tests that can go on behind the scenes too. And
0: yes,
4: we
0: ma'am.
4: Can look at all of this together as a whole picture at a state level. So your local health department is here to ask you your food history. Our state labs are there to really dig into the disease investigation with us.
0: There is some treatments available. Heaven forbid we're one of those 200 or so cases right now. If you go to your health center, to your health department, to your primary provider, there's something they can do to help mitigate some of those symptoms?
4: Yep. So there's a simple antibiotic that works for most people, unless they have an allergy, and then their doctor may prescribe something else. But people who are going to their doctors right now may just get treatment. But the complicating factor with this is dehydration. And so we have certain people in our community and friends and family who are higher risk for that, especially our older adults. People with special health conditions, expecting moms. No one wants to be dehydrated, and unfortunately,
0: Absolutely. The
4: symptoms can really lead to that.
0: Once again, epidemiology saying 90% of Taco Bell cases reported eating iceberg lettuce. Menu changes made at that location now. Some changes where they removed the lettuce, the pico de gallo, guacamole, and cilantro-based items as a precaution. Rachel told us yesterday there are prevention tips. If you're going to be doing some cooking, for example, make sure you cook all your produce to at least 158 degrees. That'll kill the parasite. Produce needs to be peeled if possible, as the parasite is apparently on the outer surface. And make sure, of course, washing hands and washing produce thoroughly. Pre-wash does not guarantee safety. And if you're symptomatic, request specific testing for Cyclospora from your healthcare provider. And visiting with Rachel yesterday, I also talked with her about the need at that time had been to really to find the source so they could identify what was causing all these cases. And it looks like there's some great work being accomplished in that area. Some reason.
4: Yeah, the key is identifying the source and making the source go away or stop so that it's not available to people anymore. We are still seeing cases being reported to our health department from Wood County residents, which can mean a couple of things. One, it can mean that the issue is still out there. It can also mean that people are seeking health care, which is a good thing when they're feeling sick, because
0: absolutely.
4: this particular illness can have kind of relapses to it. So somebody can feel sick, feel a little better, and then a week or so later feel ill again. And so getting in touch with one's healthcare provider is important because they may be able to treat it.
0: Takes a little time as well. That's part of the challenge, I guess, in sourcing it, is it takes a little time, some time for symptoms to exhibit, doesn't it?
4: Yeah, so it can take between a week or two, on average
0: goodness.
4: A week,
0: wow.
4: After somebody may have consumed something that was contaminated. So yeah, it does take time, and then we have to, look back. So if you were sick a week ago, we're going to ask you to go back 10 more days before that to see what you ate.
0: Can't remember what I ate yesterday.
4: I know. Yeah. And so it's tough, but when people do pick up the phone and have conversations with us or complete that type of interview process, it's a very key step for our state and the federal level to source something.
0: Treatment critical, of course. If you're starting to feel symptoms, reach out to your medical provider to make sure you get treatment that's available for you to mitigate those problems you'll have and could have for weeks to come. It is 15 minutes now after 7 o'clock here on the Moore Show. While I was playing that story, I did go ahead and take a quick peek at Bowling Green Parks and Recreation as well, and they wanted me to make you aware of changes for their Friday, July 17th programming. Changes made today, say, out of an abundance of caution due to the ongoing air quality concerns, which again are going to continue into today. The City Pool and Water Park morning activities are canceled. Staff will monitor conditions and post an update on the status of the pool opening as we go throughout the day today, and we'll share it with you here. Camps, all those camps the kiddos are participating in, all the outdoor camps have now been moved indoors. And we told you the lunch in the park, the event's been moved indoors to the Veterans Building atrium as well. Wiffle ball, drop-in wiffle ball Fridays, that's been canceled for the day. And Wiffle Ball Under the Lights is going to be rescheduled at a later date as well. Parents of players registered are going to receive an email from Parks and Recreation staff with a makeup date as well. And the True Fit Fit.

0: It was the day where we had the opportunity to be on hand as a lot of folks rallied around in order to show their love and support of our Wood County District Public Library. Novel Night was taking place again at the Veterans Building last night, and after auctioning off 12 or 13 high-valued items, everything from airplane rides over the city to ice boxes for the Slater Family Ice Arena, personally autographed footballs from head coach Eddie George, and much, much more, they got to the really good stuff. As Shad Ridenour, the auctioneer, said, that was the preliminaries. Now we get into the real deal with Sushank Cookies. We talk about it a lot and laugh about it a lot. Of course, it's always, not that Sue's cookies aren't the best in the world, but it's all a show of love and support for the Wood County District Public Library. I'm going to let you hear him auction off the first set of cookies last night, how folks love... They love the cookies. They love being a part of that event last night as well.
1: Okay, right here, on your first box of cookies. It's the pink, white with the pink and yellow. How many are they get? 2,000. 2,000.
0: Yeah, 2,000. Everybody chuckles, right? Oh, 2,000. Come on. You're kidding. Well, stay tuned.

0: That was the first of six boxes that were sold last night at the live auction. Spirited bidding there. I have to give a kudos and a thank you so much, of course, to Bob and Pat Maurer. They were there bidding up the prices and were able to purchase that first box of 15 Sushank deliciously iced cookies for only a mere $5,300, with all the proceeds going back to the Wood County District Public Library at our Novel Night fundraiser. And Chris and Milton Bates, they were sitting at the same table I was last night, and I got to see him go back and forth with Mr. and Mrs. Maurer trying to get some cookies for himself. And all together, those six trays of cookies, by the way, I got to tell you, I think it raised, I did a quick math in my head, and I'm not a mathematician, but I think the number I came up with was just north of $23,000 for the Wood County District Public Library. Thanks to the Bates, thanks to the Bowers, thanks to Shad, and thanks to everybody who turned down last night for another very successful fundraiser. We had our silent auction items that went quite well as well, so we'll have a guest host on the morning show here in the next few weeks, and of course be doing a video, as we promised, for one of the folks, the person that bid highest for that. We're doing it along with Thomas is helping us put that together for those folks too. But back to the auction that took place, and just to show of support that was taking place at the Veterans Building last night, I talked with Brian Passvan about that. Brian, of course, has been a longtime board member for the Wood County District Public Library, a former president as well, and he referenced back when he was addressing the crowd to some difficult financial times for the Wood County District Public Library back around 2009, 2010, economic times were tough and funding was being threatened for the WCDPL, and Brian said the Maurer family is the one that stepped up and said, how about we have a fundraiser? How about we do a novel night?
1: They have been an incredible supporters of the library, and we just can't thank Pat and Bob enough for what they've done in the past. But, you know, the community has really stepped up to the plate with this, too. So, you know, in 17 years to raise $1,750,000, Clint is just exceptional. I was sitting next to someone who had not been at the event before, and they, when the first box of cookies went, they were just a little stunned. So it's great. You can't replicate that anywhere else because

0: This is what this community does to support a really awesome organization such as the library.
1: It's a great show of love, isn't it? Folks come friendly. Look forward to this event each and every year, going back to the Shadell Gardens, back to the very beginning.
0: Absolutely, and it was really fun to do that. I'm glad we're not out there tonight with the smoke, but, you know, also, it's just been an awesome venue. Sam Bees did an incredible job with the food this evening, so we just can't say enough for the support that we have. And, you know, we raise, all that money goes back to buy materials, so the community really does benefit in every way, shape, and form from this organization and doing this, and basically all the money comes back and supports that, so we're really excited.
2: Yeah, Brian Passfan last night, by the way, to follow up on this, we're going to talk with the director of the Wood County District Public Library, Michael Penrod himself. He's getting a little bit of sleep after an exciting night last night. We've got him on the show scheduled for 8:30 this morning. Look forward to getting an update from him. But what would behoove a very successful businessman, a family man, like Bob Maurer, Bob and Pat Maurer, to bid over $5,000 for a tray of 15 delicious cookies? It goes for Chris and Belinda Bates as well. They were right there with him for most of the way. He took home two or three trays of cookies themselves. The cheapest, the most inexpensive tray of cookies went for around $3,300 last night. So I had to ask Bob. You know, Bob and Pat Maurer, they're so active in the community, but they don't like to be in the spotlight, although they did say they are big fans of the Wood County District Public Library.
3: It's for the library. You have to buy something.
1: Yeah. Well, why is it so close for you, Pat, and for Bob? What's the library mean to you?
3: Well, we've been involved with the library for many years. It's a wonderful institution. You have Michael Penrod, and we had Elaine Paulette just under their stewardship. You can't help but be enthusiastic about the library.
4: It's a gem of the community, and everybody uses the library or can use it. It's got to be supported, and everybody in the country can use it. It's free. So how do you help a community any better than build a good library? The finest one you can have is none too good. So we're happy to be a small part.
3: They do such a great job with the children. Their children's department is wonderful. They're so helpful.
2: It really was a ton of fun being there. And again, we'll talk with Michael Penrod himself at 8:30 this morning to get an update, still basking in the glow of the show of support at last night's novel night affair over at the Veterans Building. By the way, there was another special event that took place. It was an announcement of the Legacy of 1875 Award from the Wood County District Public Library. Unbeknownst to the couple who were honored last night, the Legacy of 1875 Award, a special honor presented by the Wood County District Public Library to recognize individuals or groups who have made long-term significant contributions that embody the spirit of the library's founders. The award named in remembrance of Bowling Green's first lending library, which was established back 151 years ago in 1875 by a group of civic-minded men. And to receive that award last night, didn't know they were going to get it. On hand, richly deserving, though, former mayor Dick Edwards and his bride Nadine Edwards. They've been so active in support of the library back when Dick was mayor, before he was mayor. And Nadine and Dick, I visited with them. They said libraries played a huge part of their lives, raising three children in the library.
5: Well, we're both avid readers, and we always emphasize that with our children. And we spent lots of time at the library when our children were small. It's just such a comforting place to go to. Everybody is so helpful. And as I said, when Michael asked us to do this, I said to Dick, we can't say no to Michael. And he made it. It was just easy. It was easy because, as I said, it was a team effort. Everybody worked so well together. We had a goal, and we made it, and we surpassed it.
1: Yeah, an aggressive goal, and yet you were able to surpass. What does that say about our community and
5: about our community?
1: With the library?
5: Yeah. And you know, Dick and I try when we see people who gave money to thank them, because you know it's just the generosity of this community is unbelievable. So, just passion for. It's not just reading, it's all the other programs. And I was on for years when John Quinn was mayor, I was on the selection committee for Meet the Author. So and now the foundation has taken over that. It's kind of taken a whole new direction. So, because it just got so costly to invite people in. But I don't know, as I have told you before, we grew up in a small town, and a library was pretty central in our downtown.
1: That's a good point.
5: And we spent a lot of time at the library. He's asking us why we're so passionate about the library.
1: Oh, yeah.
5: Yeah. So.
6: And this was a wonderful way to serve the community, and because it was such a great group to work with. That was it. Nadine said it was a total team effort, and that's what meant so much to us. We didn't have to go around and beg and knocking on doors and telling people, well, you better show up at this meeting or something. They were there, and they stood right by us, and we were in agreement all the way through, and everyone pitched in. And that's what makes a successful effort. So,
5: when you have a good product and good leadership, it all works. Yeah, the staff.
6: There.
5: And I just give kudos again to Jessica McClure. I mean, for someone just coming, she has a background in fundraising and development, but for her to just come in and take us right through that campaign, she was remarkable. And Angie, and I forgot to thank Angie. She kept our minutes, and they were just a breath of fresh air. We look forward to seeing each other once a month.
2: Yeah, I got to get a visit with Dick and Nadine Edwards after they named the Legacy of 1875 Award winner at last night's Novel Night fundraiser. They were co-chairs, a very active group and energized group there, the Securing Our Future campaign, which raised over $2 million in funds to successfully secure a stable financial foundation for the library's next 150 years. Congratulations, richly deserved, to Dick and Nadine Edwards. The award they received last night, a wooden book with a clock embedded in it, symbolizing that time is our most precious gift. We did a quick video from the back of the room as well and posted it. Check it out. You'll see as they get the inkling that they're the ones, had no idea they got to be receiving that prestigious Legacy of 1875 award last night over the Veterans Building. And at 7:28 here on the morning show, while we're kind of on a theme here of fundraising, I want to remind you that today is a big day for our friends at Bigby Coffee, Gary Dibble and the folks at Bigby Coffee. We talked earlier this week with a young lady by the name of Sarah Hackler. Now, Sarah is a cancer survivor herself and is also a cancer care nurse navigator for our friends at the Wood County Hospital. Now, Sarah has put a task to raise $1,000 through efforts, and Gary said, I'm going to help you with that. All day today, there's a fundraiser taking place at both of Gary's locations at 215 East Wooster Street in downtown Bowling Green and inside the main entrance of the Wood County Hospital, where Mr. Dibble has said he's going to donate a portion of his sales to go back for this fundraising effort. Now, what Miss Sarah's going to do is going to be a part of the Over the Edge campaign to support the Victory Center on either September 4th or September the 5th, depending on available time slots. Sarah told us live here on the show earlier this week she's going to be rappelling down a 16-story building in Toledo. And again, all the money she raises is going to stay local to help with activities for cancer patients. Wow. I had the opportunity to visit with Sarah live on the show just a couple days ago about today's fundraiser in collaboration with Bigby.
7: So with this rappelling, I plan to wear a t-shirt that I will have available at the Cancer Center and at Bigby, both locations this Friday.
2: Sure.
7: For people to sign so I can take as many of these people locally over the edge with me as I can.
2: That's the closest I want to get.
7: Yes. Yes. So, you know, whether you choose to buy coffee or not, the t-shirt will be there. You can sign it. If you don't get to go to the Bigby fundraiser, you can stop by the Cancer Center and I'll have it there Monday through Friday. You're welcome to come down to my office and sign it. I have no problems with that. Or if you can't get to any of that, you know, you can message me on Facebook or whatever it is, or reach out to the Cancer Center and I'll add the name for you. But I really want to cover that shirt.
2: Information once again, Sarah, how do we find out more? I can't make it to Bigby on Friday. I certainly empathize with what you're doing. I want to help out in any way we can. How do
7: right.
2: we do that?
7: So they can go to overtheedgeforvictory.org. So OTE number 4 victory.org.
2: Okay.
7: There's a spot at the top where you can donate to Repeller, and you can look for my name, Sarah Hackler, and donate under me there. Or you can just go, you know, if you don't want to donate to that certain event, you know, the American Cancer Society is always doing things. Victory Center will take donations at any time, I'm sure.
2: Yes, ma'am.
7: Maurer Center, anything you can do to help these patients. They appreciate any little bit that we can help them with.
2: There's that name again, isn't it? The Maurer Cancer Care Center. Right. Anyway, Sarah Hackler says, stop on by either of Bigby locations today. Gary Dybel donating a percentage of his sales from both his Bigby locations to help with that fundraising effort, the Over the Edge campaign for our friends up at the Victory Center. Thanks, Sarah, for spending time with us this past week to talk more about the journey that she helps folks when they're doing a battle with cancer. The entire family goes through it, of course. Kind of an interesting conversation. I hope you'll check that out on our social media platforms, too. It is half past the hour already. I do want to let you know about a story out of North Baltimore. The Sentinel Tribune this morning is reporting that the school district back in November, or coming up in November, rather, is going to ask voters to support the renewal of its income tax. At a meeting, a Board of Education meeting early this week on Monday, members there unanimously approved a resolution adopting the request and forwarding it to the county's Board of Elections. Not a new tax. According to District Treasurer Caleb Dornbush, the 1% earned income tax was first approved in 2007 for a five-year term, renewed in 2012 and again in 2017. So collection on the latest five-year levy request began in 2023. A community very supportive, according to Superintendent Ryan Delaney. The tax expires at the end of next year, and by getting on the ballot in November this year, Dornbush said they're actually going to be a year ahead, and we'll get the most out of most amount of tries in order to get it passed. The issue taxes earned income and not pensions or dividends, according to officials in North Baltimore, and it's where you live, not where you work. The ballot language is going to say they want to raise approximately $900,000 annually, but the Ohio Tax Commissioner will set that rate, according to officials, saying they don't want to get locked into that number. They're not capped at the number. If they collect more, that's okay. Board President Jeremy Shearinghouse asked if it could collect less. And historically, over the last 3 years, Dornbush said it's been just over $1 million, and we're very lucky to have that in our district. The annual budget, if you're wondering, for North Baltimore schools is $12 million, so the revenue from the income tax is critical, according to Delaney. They've got another meeting down in North Baltimore. By the way, our friends down there will be gathering on August the 21st for the next board meeting down there for the schools. That's at 3 o'clock in the afternoon. It's always held at the high school. And I got an email just early this morning or late last night, I'm not sure when, from Earlene Kilpatrick. And she said, Clint, I don't have any idea when you read your emails, if it's in the morning or if it's in the evening, but I wanted to know if you'd make an announcement for me. And I sent her back an email and said, Ms. Earlene, I read them all the time, starting about 3 o'clock in the morning till I fall asleep around 8 or 9 at night. So I saw this and wanted to mention, First Christian Church, the corner of Haskins and Poe Roads, is having a rummage sale Saturday, July the 18th. That's tomorrow, 8 a.m. to 3 p.m. All the proceeds from this event are going to benefit the Cocoon, the Bowling Green Christian Food Pantry, and Camp Christian. An eclectic range of items, we're told, are going to be up for purchase. So stop on out if you can tomorrow between 8 a.m. and 3 p.m. First Christian Church, right there at the corner of Haskins and Poe Roads, with their rummage sale again this year. Something to put on your calendar for the weekend. Don't forget, if you're planning on heading over to the lunch in the park today, you'll have to head indoors. Got an announcement from the City of Bowling Green Parks and Recreation Department that he moved it inside the Veterans Building. They'll still have musical performer Ragtime Rick and Banjo Betsy today. And the restaurant serving them will be our friends at Call the Canyon Cafe and Catering. Talking about that with Tim and Artie yesterday here on the program. You'll still have that available for purchase. And the sponsors, thank you to Glass City Federal Credit Union, the Bowling Green Community Foundation, and the Broad Brookdale Senior Living folks, all helping out with today's lunch in the park, which is still a go, but it will be indoors at the Veterans Building later today. If you're wondering about swimming, well, of course, the pool and water park had to close yesterday because of the air quality alerts that we had, and we're told that a decision has not yet been made about today, Friday. Morning activities have been canceled, and the staff's going to monitor conditions and post an update on the status of the pool opening as we get a little bit deeper into the day today. So follow them on Facebook, the Bowling Green Parks and Recreation Department. You'll hear all about the pool, all the camps, the outdoor camps had all been moved indoors now. All this smoke challenge continues here in Northwest Ohio. And the drop-in wiffle ball Fridays, that was canceled for today. We understand wiffle ball under the lights is going to be rescheduled for a later date. The True Fit Fitness class also canceled for today, according to our friends at Bowling Green Parks and Recreation. 7:36 here on the program, and talking about the smoke and talking about the weather. We've got 68 degrees right now here on the campus, headed up to a high today of 90 or so with that weather alert, as you heard from Ryan. Overnight low tonight's going to be 73 degrees, and as the smoke moves out, that's apparently going to bring in some rain and maybe a spotty thunderstorm as well later on in the overnight tonight and again on Saturday night too. But we will see some sunshine and blue skies, were promised by folks tomorrow. All right, there is a chance of rain later in the day, but first half of the day shouldn't be that bad, and more blue skies and sunshine on Sunday with a high of 81 degrees. I'll take that. Daytime high on Monday and Tuesday of next week will peak out in the low to mid 80s, a little cooler than we've had the last several days. Not too cool, not too bad outside right now. It is 68 degrees, but we're dealing with some haze again, aren't we? We even have some fog to mix in with the smoke in some parts of Northwest Ohio, so we even got smog for you this morning. 68 at the Weather Center. How about we kick up some dust this morning? You want to? A little musical interlude. I've got the latest agriculture news coming up, the Ohio Agriculture Report from our friends at Legacy Farmers Cooperative and Legacy Country Corner. A big thank you again, as always, to Stacy Anderson and the team out there. And a thank you as well to Maddie Yapel for calling in earlier this week on Tuesday to give us updates about what's happening at Legacy Country Corner. And we talk with those folks every Tuesday live on the show, and they help us with our broadcast to the Ohio Agriculture Network every Monday through Friday around 7:50 or so. We'll get to that in just a bit, but I want to kick up some dust with the birthday boy right now. 50 years young today. His name is...
8: Take the dust up.
2: Luke Bryant for you. This is kind of another one of the sound of the seasons, right? We're doing her. We're kicking up some dust with Luke Bryant on the Friday edition of The Morning Show. Good morning.

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0: Let's kick the dust up.
1: There's some Luke Bryan for you, kicking up the dust this morning. Don't have to get out and do it. It's coming right to us through the smoke we've got in the air, of course. Had some dust in the wind earlier this morning as well. Trying to put a positive spin on some challenging times for all of us here in Northwest Ohio. And we got the virus, too. There you go. A perfect storm, huh? The latest agriculture news. We'll find out how our friends in agriculture are holding up during challenging times. We have our Ohio Agriculture Network report, market prices, and much, much more from Ty Higgins. 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Again, thanks to Maddie Yapel for calling in this morning, talking about livestock feeds as 4-H and FFA exhibitors are gearing up for fair season. Legacy Country Corner, excited to help support their needs, offering a wide variety of livestock feed brands, and can special order anything from Kalmbach, Linder, Humburger, and Purina, also carrying show supplies like halters and brushes and grooming sprays. That's Legacy Country Corner. Thank you, Maddie, for checking in with us this past week. We're talking about events happening this weekend. It's still a go, as far as I know. The Wood County Museum inviting the community to its fourth annual safety fair and Touch a Truck a-thon scheduled for tomorrow, 11 a.m. to 4 p.m. This is over at the museum grounds, a free family-friendly event offering visitors the opportunity to get up close to a wide variety of emergency and service vehicles, including fire trucks and police cruisers, ambulances, and first responder vehicles. Again, this is tomorrow from 11 to 4. The smoke should be gone by then, so hopefully you head over to the beautiful Wood County Museum grounds at 13660 County Road here in Bowling Green. Wood County Museum extending its sincere appreciation to the generous sponsors whose support makes this event possible. Dave and Cindy Hollinger, Wood County Hospital, Gallen, Takas, and Boisenholt, St. Mark's Academy, UBS Financial Services, Center Township Fire Department Association, Edwin and Irma Wolf, Renewed Outdoor LLC, the BG Bouncers LLC, the Willows at Bowling Green, Genoa Bank, Coba Dermatology, All-Star Driver Education, and Culligan of Northwest Ohio, all helping out with this event. Good things happening over at the beautiful Wood County Museum tomorrow from 11 to 4. Bring the kiddos out for the Touch a Truck-a-thon. That's happening 11 to 4. 7:43 or so here on the morning show. I played a little snippet this morning. We got an opportunity to catch up. I got to tell you, I invited Tammy, wasn't able to make it as a novel night with me last night, so as my guest last night, Sheila Brown, came along. I wanted to introduce her to a lot of folks in the community there because, as you know, we're working diligently on this fundraiser. This Dinner Theater 60s Spectacular is going to be taking place Friday and Saturday over at the Bowling Green Performing Arts Center. That's August 7th and August 8th. Get your tickets now. Still available. It's not just wonderful entertainment, but some good food as well. All the proceeds we managed to generate from this event are going to the Pre-College Enrichment Program. And one of the folks that's going to be exhibiting his talent is the one and only Vito Brown. Sheila's little boy is all grown up. He's a big man. And you know Vito, of course, was a big Bobcat basketball star, and then also went on with a scholarship to play at University of Wisconsin in the Big Ten, played 4 years there, and then off he went to professional basketball. And for the last half dozen years more, he's been playing professional basketball overseas in Europe and doing quite well at it as well. His team is so good. The teams he's been on, they made it into the finals. I think he said three of the last 4 years. So anyway, he's found time. The season finally ended to get back here and be a part of this 60s spectacular. What role is Vito going to play? Well, of course, he's going to be a Harlem Globetrotter. He's got some of his buddies going to be doing it. That's going to be a ton of fun to be able to see that. And you know, anytime the Brown family gets together, there's going to be some singing that's taking place, too. Very excited about that. We talked about being here for the 60s Spectacular with Vito last night.
2: Oh, man, we're looking forward to this show. It's for the pre-college enrichment program that my mother has put on. They used to do it back 10 years ago, and we had a lot of success with it. It's pretty much for disadvantaged high school students from the area who need to learn what it's like to, first off, get outside of their normal community, get outside of their comfort zone, and prepare them for college and or life beyond high school, you know, to show them that the world is bigger than whatever their environment and circumstance is. So this show serves as a fundraiser and also an awareness builder for that. And like you said, I'll be a Harlem Globetrotter in it. I'll be singing as well. So you're going to see a lot of talent and different things on display at this show.
1: Yeah, it's going to be a ton of fun. Hope you'll see. Hope you'll come out and see that. We've got folks doing musical performances. We've got dancing. We've got some acting as well. I get to introduce as Ed Sullivan. That's going to be a bad acting show, but I get to introduce the folks that are putting on a skit from the Beverly Hillbillies. It's going to be just a fun night. Hope you can make it out. Again, it's Friday, August the 7th, 8 o'clock in the evening, and Saturday, August the 8th at 7 o'clock in the evening. And these folks have worked awful hard. Not professional actors or singers or dancers, that's for sure, but we're putting our best effort into it to raise funds for the pre-college enrichment program, thanks to the leadership and guidance of our dear friend Sheila Brown. At 7:46 or so here on the morning show, we shuffle off to the agriculture report, which is coming up on the other side of Boz Skaggs, the Lido Shuffle. Good morning.

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1: Good Friday morning, and thanks for joining us from the Ohio AgNet, the voice you know with the News You Trust studio, sponsored by BASF and Veltima Fungicide. Proven number one for the toughest corn diseases with long-lasting residual when you need to be confident your fungicide will perform. I'm Dusty Sonnenberg reporting. We'll smoke outside, but under clear skies otherwise, we have 67 degrees on the barn thermometer. Looks like it's going to be another hot and humid day, and unfortunately, those air quality index numbers are going to be at record high levels. A couple quick calendar reminders and programming notes. Join me at midday today as I'll be traveling to Marion County with the Ohio Field Leader Roadshow. It's powered by soy biodiesel as we will be at Ralph Farms visiting with Mike Ralph. We'll talk about the family, the farm, and his time on the Ohio Soybean Council board. The Field Leader is a project of the Ohio Soybean Council and the Soybean Checkoff. Also coming up on Monday, join us at the Crawford County Fair thanks to Nature's Premium Liquid Fertilizers since 1946. It's time now to take a look at the top headlines on the Ohio AgNet newsfeed. Obviously, the smoke out of Canada's wildfires is making headlines, and we'll be talking more about that in a little bit. Managing risks in today's livestock markets is also a challenge many farmers face, as strong prices in the livestock industry have created both optimism and opportunities to turn a profit, but volatility, disease concerns, trade uncertainty, and market swings still remain a reality. Ty Higgins had a chance to catch up with Austin Robinson, livestock product specialist with Farm Credit Mid-America. You can read about their full discussion online today at ohioagnet.com. Another top news story features the Heffelfinger family farming in Van Wert County since 1852. They were a feature last month with the Ohio Field Leader. That's a project of the Ohio Soybean Council and the Ohio Soybean Checkoff. 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
2: Hot and humid again today, or at least very warm. I'm Chief Meteorologist Ryan Martin with a look at that Ohio Ag weather update. Here's what I've got for you today. We've got Canadian wildfire smoke making it look hazy out here, but dew points can remain elevated. It's just muggy. Just not a thick day, right? Thick. You go outside and the moisture in the atmosphere just makes you want to go back in. This is our Thursday. We're going to start Friday like this as well, but clouds build tomorrow afternoon, and we do see a few showers and thunderstorms developing in western parts of Ohio as we approach a sunset. Better chances through Saturday afternoon, evening, Sunday afternoon, and evening. I think all told, from tomorrow night right on through Tuesday morning, we can see a half to 2 inches of rain, depending on where you are at in Ohio. Then we turn cooler, less humid, with partly sunny skies from Wednesday forward next week before rains come back late in the week, rather the weekend of the 25th and 26th. I'm meteorologist Ryan Martin.
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2: Grain markets finished the Thursday's session with a little bit of a lower push. Export sales disappointed to start the day on the weekly export sales report. 12 million bushels of old crop corn versus 22 million the previous week. 7 million bushels of old crop beans, that's it. 2 million the previous week. 9 million bushels of wheat versus 12 million. On the new crop side, well, we got a little bit better, but it was not enough to get the market too super excited. USDA is right about its old crop soybean export forecast, but it's going to have to raise the corn target by probably 75 to 100 million bushels. Never before has USDA let total U.S. corn export commitments as of mid-July exist above its forecast in the August WASDE report, so there'll have to be some kind of adjustment here in August upcoming. Brazil's interior cash corn index is higher for the eighth straight day. That means also demand better served out of the U.S. than Brazil. Export taxes as well. I'm Ryan Martin.
1: Thanks, Ryan. Let's take a look now at how those markets closed yesterday in Chicago on the Board of Trade. September corn closed down 6 cents, and December corn was down 5.5. August soybeans closed the day down 7.25 cents, while November soybeans were down 6.75 cents. And September Kansas City wheat closed down 3.5 cents, while September Chicago wheat was down 2.75 cents, and September Minneapolis wheat was up 2 cents. Now, in the overnight trade, September corn is down 3.75 cents at $4.37.75. August soybeans are down 4.5 cents at $11.90.5, and wheat for September currently trading 6.25 cents lower at $6.68.5. 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
5: 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Maddie was telling us when she called in on Tuesday, so busy, and propane $17 for a 20-pound tank. Wow, that's great. 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We're going to finish up the 7 o'clock hour, a little something from a gal who was born on this date. July the 17th in 1952. Big hit from her in 1975, Phoebe Snow, up next for you with Poetry Man. News and weather coming up again at 8.

0: That's some good stuff from P.V. Snow here on The Morning Show, the anniversary of her birth today, July 17th, 1952. A song called Poetry Man, a number one hit from her back in 1975. Hey, look at the time. It is a minute after 8 o'clock as we broadcast live from the campus at Bowling Green State University in Bowling Green, Ohio. The Michael and Sarah Colleen Center is the home of the School of Media and Communication, The Morning Show at 88.1 FM here in the county and streaming bgfalconmedia.com and bgchamber.net. 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Need the AC again today. 68 right now, headed up to high today, as you heard from Ryan in our 6 and 7 o'clock newscast this morning. Supposed to get up to around 90 degrees or so, but the real challenge is not the heat, not the humidity. It's that darn smoke that won't go away, but it will. It's going to go away later on today. Ryan told us we've got some winds coming out of the south a bit later on this afternoon. Should be blowing most of that heavy smoke out of the area. Now, with it, it's going to bring a chance of some showers and maybe a thunderstorm overnight tonight. Probably could use that as well at this point. 30% chance of rain overnight tonight, and 80% chance of rain on Saturday later in the day. Tonight's low 73, tomorrow's high 88 or so, and then cooler temperatures will clear up just a bit for Sunday and Monday with blue skies and yellow sunshine. It'll be nice to see that again, won't it, for both those days. Temperatures around 80 degrees for highs. 68 is where we're stuck right now, I think. If I could see the thermometer outside, I'd tell you for sure, but it was 68. We made our way into the Dave Horker Media and Production Studio this morning. Don't forget, coming up at the bottom of the hour, we're going to be catching up with Michael Penrod. Michael is the executive director of your Bowling Green area, Wood County District Public Library. And looking forward to catching up with him on not only the latest from the WCDPL, but the big story this morning was last night's novel night held over at the Veterans Building at City Park. Novel Night, brought to you by the Wood County District Public Library Foundation, where they had several different live auction items, a wonderful spread of food that was taken care of by George Stratt and the team at Sam B's restaurant. I mentioned the fact, let me do this for you this morning. This is kind of what it sounded like after they got done with the silent auction yesterday, and away they went with the actual live auction itself. All the proceeds, of course, going back to the great works being done at the WCDPL for materials in particular, but they auctioned off a 55-inch Roku TV, an afternoon tea for six, a Reach for the Stars exclusive planetarium package where 114 people could go out and enjoy a special presentation and go up on the roof and look through the telescopes as well, and Mama Jane's From Scratch pies were auctioned off, as were Meet Tony Award winner Shana Taub, Lake Erie Fishing Excursion for four, Be a Guest Coach for BGSU Women's Volleyball, Personalized Eddie George Football, BGSU Flight Center, and an Airplane Ride with a Lesson. I believe Mary Green was the one that picked that one up. A Bird Lover's Basket, that was gorgeous. A President's Sweet Spot for four at the Slater Family Ice Arena for a select game this fall for the BGSU Hockey Program. Even a Family Fun Pack donated by Diane Klein and Brian and Becky Paskvan and Toledo Mudhens. Package as well. And then, as you hear from Shad Ridenour, that took care of the preliminary. events. Now it was the main event time.
1: The opening act is done.
0: The opening act was done. Sushank cookie auctioning time. Once again, our dear friend and my neighbor, Sushank, had created 6 trays of 15 of her delicious, world-famous iced cookies for auction off. And I tried to describe this to folks, but there's no real way you can experience it until you experience it, right? Here you go. This is what the very first box sounded like as the gavel went up and came down, raising funds for the Wood County District Public Library on Novel Night. Shad, away we go. That's right, they're starting at $1,000 for this first box of cookies, and you think, are you serious? $1,000 for 15 cookies? It's for a good cause, and it's a great cookie. Stay tuned. $3,000, really? Seriously, Shad? Well, there's more. $15 cookies made by the one and only Sushank, $5,300. The very first box that was auctioned off last night, and that was the first of 6 different platters that were auctioned off. I have to say a special thank you to our dear friends, Chris and Melinda Bates, and to Bob and Pat Maurer, who are going back and forth for the majority. I think between the two of them, they bought all 6 trays of these cookies. Total money raised for the Wood County District Public Library just from the Sushank cookie sales alone of over $23,000. I talked with Brian Passfan. You'll hear from the Maurers in just a minute, but I talked with Brian Passfan as well. Brian, of course, has been the former president of the Wood County Library Board, been a board member for many, many years as well, and he was addressing the crowd last night and said, you know, the WCDPL had their hard times back in the late 2000s with the economy in trouble in the country and funding uncertain from the state as well. It didn't look good for the WCDPL, and that's when the Maurer family stepped up and said, you know, maybe we need to do a fundraiser in order to help offset some of the potential declining revenue for the library. Brian gives us the details about what happened when Bob and Pat Maurer stepped in.
2: They have been an incredible supporters of the library, and we just can't thank Pat and Bob enough for what they've done in the past. But, you know, the community has really stepped up to the plate with this, too. So, you know, in 17 years to raise $1,750,000, Clint is just exceptional. I was sitting next to someone who had not been at the event before, and they, when the first box of cookies went, they were just a little stunned. So it's great. You can't replicate that anywhere else, because this is what this community does to support a really awesome organization such as the library.
3: It's a great show of love, isn't it? Folks come friendly. Look forward to this event each and every year, going back to the Shadell Gardens, back to the very beginning.
2: Absolutely, and it was really fun to do that. I'm glad we're not out there tonight with the smoke, but, you know, also, it's just been an awesome venue. Sam Bees did an incredible job with the food this evening, so we just can't say enough for the support that we have, and, you know, we raise, all that money goes back to buy materials, so the community really does benefit in every way, shape, and form from this organization and doing this, and basically all the money comes back and supports that, so we're really excited.
0: Isn't that amazing? It was a wonderful show of support and love. 150 or so folks on hand at the Veterans Building last night. Had the honor, the pleasure of being there as well and donating a couple of silent auction items that brought nowhere near the amount of money that Sue does with her cookies. But I tell you, it was certainly was a special evening. And yes, indeed, we did get Pat and Bob Maurer to talk with us, although they like to support so many different efforts and initiatives here in the Bowling Green and Wood County area. They don't want a lot of accolades, but I did pin them down for a thought or two about what was Bob thinking, a successful businessman. I was kidding him, spending over $5,000 for 15 cookies. He and Pat both said, it's for the library.
4: It's for the library. You have to buy something.
3: Yeah. Well, why is it so close for you, Pat, and for Bob? What's the library mean to you?
4: Well, we've been involved with the library for many years. It's a wonderful institution. You have Michael Penrod, and we had Elaine Paulette, just under their stewardship. You can't help but be enthusiastic about the library.
5: It's a gem of the community, and everybody uses the library or can use it. It's got to be supported, and everybody in the country can use it. It's free. So how do you help a community any better than build a good library? The finest one you can have is none too good. So we're happy to be a small part.
4: They've done a great job with the children. Their children's department is wonderful. They're so helpful.
0: And thanks to everybody who helped out with the live auction last night. Again, Shad did a great job with that. It was just a ton of fun. The Maurers were terrific in their continued support of the Wood County District Public Library. And there's one other special event that took place last night. Unbeknownst to the couple that was honored, the Legacy of 1875 Award from the Wood County District Public Library was handed out last night. The Legacy of 1875 Award, a special honor presented by the Wood County District Public Library to recognize individuals or groups who have made long-term significant contributions that embody the spirit of the library's founders. The award named in remembrance of Bowling Green's first lending library, which was established 151 years ago now in 1875 by a group of civic-minded men. Now, the couple that was honored last night had no idea that they were going to be honored with the Legacy of 1875 Award until their name was announced, and it was Dick and Nadine Edwards, richly deserved.
6: Well, we're both avid readers, and we always emphasize that with our children. And we spent lots of time at the library when our children were small. It's just such a comforting place to go to. Everybody is so helpful. And as I said, when Michael asked us to do this, I said to Dick, we can't say no to Michael. And he made it, it was just easy. It was easy because, as I said, it was a team effort. Everybody worked so well together. We had a goal, and we made it, and we surpassed it.
3: Yeah, an aggressive goal, and yet you were able to surpass. What does that say about our community and
6: about our community
3: with the library?
6: Yeah. And, you know, Dick and I try when we see people who gave money to thank them because, you know, it's just the generosity of this community is unbelievable. So just passion for, it's not just reading, it's all the other programs. And I was on the, for years when John Quinn was mayor, I was on the selection committee for Meet the Author. So the, and now the foundation has taken over that. It's kind of taken a whole new direction. So, because it just got so costly to invite people in. But I don't know. As I have told you before, we grew up in a small town, and a library was pretty central in our downtown.
3: That's a good point.
6: And we spent a lot of time at the library. He's asking us why we're so passionate about the library.
3: Yeah.
6: So.
7: And this was a wonderful way to serve the community, and because it was such a great group to work with. That was it. As Nadine said, it was a total team effort, and that's what meant so much to us. We didn't have to go around and beg and knocking on doors and telling people, well, you better show up at this meeting or something. They were there, and they stood right by us, and we were in agreement all the way through, and everyone pitched in. And that's what makes a successful effort. So,
6: when you have a good product and good leadership, it all works. And I just give kudos again to Jessica McClure. I mean, for someone just coming, she has a background in fundraising and development, But for her to just come in and take us right through that campaign, she was remarkable. And Angie, and I forgot to thank Angie. She kept our minutes, and they were just a breath of fresh air. We look forward to seeing each other once a month.
0: Always wonderful to get to spend time with former Mayor Dick Edwards and his lovely wife, Nadine. They honored with the Legacy of 1875 Award from the Wood County District Book Library last night. The award is a wooden book with a clock embedded, symbolizing that time is the most precious gift that you can give. More about last night's special event.

0: 7th of 2026, there had been 101 confirmed cases, lab-confirmed cases identified among Wood County residents. Last time we had an opportunity to visit with a representative from the Wood County Health Department. That all changed yesterday. Yesterday, we had the pleasure of having the Interim Health Commissioner, Rachel Ashelman, join us live during our 8:15 Thursday catch-up with our friends at the Wood County Health Department. And Rachel said, well, the numbers have gone up since we had talked most recently.
1: Oh, man, we're looking forward to this show.
0: And that is not Rachel. Hang on, let me back up and see if I can find her comments here real quick for you. She's going to talk about how the numbers are now up significantly over when we had talked about it just a week ago. 101 lab-confirmed cases identified in Wood County as of Friday, January the 10th, which was almost a week ago.
2: Yeah, so we are currently investigating over 200 now, and that's since, you know, late June. So it's a total number of what we've seen since the cases started increasing. But this could mean a few things. It could mean that people who have been sick are finally going to the doctor.
0: Because it can exhibit for quite some time, right? This isn't a 1 or 2 day deal.
2: Correct. Wow. And the other piece is that when people do go to the doctor, not only can they get treatment, if that's what their doctor prescribes, that's an important piece. Well, we get a food interview. There are lab tests that can go on behind the scenes, too.
0: Yes,
2: and
0: ma'am.
2: We can look at all of this together as a whole picture at a state level. So your local health department is here to ask you your food history. Our state labs are there to really dig into the disease investigation with us.
0: There is some treatments available. Heaven forbid we're one of those 200 or so cases right now. If you go to your health center, to your health department, to your primary provider, there's something they can do to help mitigate some of those symptoms.
2: Yep. So there's a simple antibiotic
0: okay.
2: That works for most people, unless they have an allergy, and then
0: yeah.
2: Their doctor may prescribe something else. But yeah, people who are going to their doctors right now may just get treatment. But the complicating factor with this is dehydration. And so we have certain people in our community and friends and family who are higher risk for that,
0: yeah.
2: Especially our older adults, people with special health conditions, expecting moms. No one wants to be dehydrated, and unfortunately,
0: absolutely.
2: The symptoms can really lead to that.
0: Yeah, Rachel Ashelman, the interim health commissioner for the Wood County Health Department, talking about how you should thoroughly rinse fruits and vegetables under running water before eating, cutting, or cooking them, washing hands with soap and water before preparing food and before eating, and clean cutting boards, knives, boards, countertops, other food preparation surfaces before and after their use. Cyclosporiasis is a symptom, include a diarrhea, of course, loss of appetite, weight loss, abdominal cramps, and much, much more. Treatment is available if you get to them quickly enough. There was an announcement overnight last night in the last 24 hours or so that the source has been a real challenge. You cannot treat this and mitigate the spread of this illness until you find out what the source was. And the 2026 cyclospora outbreak has now been linked to Taco Bell shredded iceberg lettuce, a multi-state outbreak. Linked to the shredded iceberg lettuce served at Taco Bell locations in Indiana, Kentucky, Michigan, Ohio, and West Virginia. A total confirmed case is now at 1,644 people linked to the outbreak, 94 hospitalizations and no deaths. As you heard from Rachel, we've got over 200 cases now that have been identified, lab identified here in Wood County. No hospital, 5 hospitalizations so far. Of course, no deaths, fortunately. The states that have been involved most predominantly include Michigan, which is hardest hit at over 3,300 cases, but of course, again, a lot of cases in Indiana and Kentucky and Ohio and West Virginia. And in talking with Rachel, she said finding the source has been critical to be able to abate this virus for some reason.
2: Yeah, the key is identifying the source and
0: yeah.
2: making the source go away or stop so that it's not available to people anymore. We are still seeing cases being reported to our health department
0: yeah.
2: from Wood County residents, which can mean a couple of things. One, it can mean that the issue is still out there. It can also mean that people are seeking health care, which is a good thing when they're feeling sick, because
0: absolutely.
2: This particular illness can have kind of relapses to it. So somebody can feel sick, feel a little better, and then a week or so later feel ill again. And so getting in touch with one's healthcare provider is important because they may be able to treat it.
0: Takes a little time as well. That's part of the challenge, I guess, in sourcing it, is it takes a little time sometimes for symptoms to

0: exhibit, doesn't it?
1: Yeah, so it can take between a week or two, on average a week, after somebody may have consumed something that was contaminated. So yeah, it does take time, and then we have to, you know, look back. So if you were sick a week ago, we're going to ask you to go back 10 more days before that to see what you ate.
0: Can't remember what I ate yesterday.
1: I know. Yeah. And so it's tough, but when people do pick up the phone and have conversations with us or complete that type of interview process, it's a very key step for our state and the federal level to source something.
0: Yeah, thank goodness they found what you think is one of the major sources of this virus, and we'll stay on top of that still developing story as more time permits. And one other fundraiser I want to let you know about before we turn our attention to Michael Penrod, the executive director of your Wood County District Public Library, on the phone with us this morning. I do want to let you know that, the First Christian Church at the corner of Haskins and Poe Road is having a rummage sale fundraiser. This is happening tomorrow from 8 a.m. to 3 p.m. Proceeds are going to benefit the Cocoon, the BG Christian Food Pantry, and Camp Christian, an eclectic range of items, we're told by Earlene Kilpatrick, who sent me an email, said that, I don't know when you start reading your email. She sent it last night and said, I don't know when you're going to see this, Clint, but if you do, mention it on the show on Friday, would you? And I sent one back, said, Earlene, I check my email starting about 3 o'clock in the morning until about 9 o'clock at night. So I wanted to let you know, FCC, First Christian Church at corner Haskins and Poe Roads, having a rummage sale tomorrow, 8 to 3. Stop on out and help to benefit the good folks at the Cocoon, the BG Christian Food Pantry, and the Camp Christian. And one other soundbite to play with you very quickly before we get to Mr. Penrod. I did have on the show early this week Sarah Hackler. You know Sarah as a cancer care nurse navigator for the Wood County Hospital, who has set a goal to raise $1,000 in support of the Over the Edge campaign for the Victory Center. Now, Sarah herself is a cancer survivor, and she's partnering with Gary Dybul and the folks at Bigby Coffee in this fundraising effort. Now, what she's going to do is go over the edge and rappel down a 16-story building September the 4th or September the 5th. They haven't decided which day it's going to be able to get her done, but that's what she's doing. And she'd like for you to stop by Bigby Coffee and express some support for her in this effort. Isn't that terrific? She's looking to raise $1,000. And today, Gary Dybul, our good friend, is donating a percentage of the sales all throughout the day at both of his Bowling Green locations. A percentage of the sales are going to go back to support Sarah and her effort all day today at the hospital location and the location on Wooster Street as well. Sarah and I talking about this just a day or two ago.
2: So with this rappelling, I plan to wear a t-shirt that I will have available at the Cancer Center and at Bigby, both locations this Friday.
0: Sure.
2: For people to sign so I can take as many of these people locally over the edge with me as I can.
0: That's the closest I want to get.
2: Yes. Yes. So, you know, whether you choose to buy coffee or not, the t-shirt will be there. You can sign it. If you don't get to go to the Bigby fundraiser, you can stop by the Cancer Center and I'll have it there Monday through Friday. You're welcome to come down to my office and sign it. I have no problems with that. Or if you can't get to any of that, you know, you can message me on Facebook or whatever it is, or reach out to the Cancer Center and I'll add the name for you. But I really want to cover that shirt.
0: Information once again, Sarah, how do we find out more? I can't make it to Bigby on Friday. I certainly empathize with what you're doing. I want to help out in any way we can. How do
2: right,
0: we do that?
2: So they can go to overtheedgeforvictory.org. So O-T-E, number 4, victory.org.
0: Okay.
2: There's a spot at the top where you can donate to Repeller, and you can look for my name, Sarah Hackler, and donate under me there. Or you can just go, you know, if you don't want to donate to that certain event, you know, the American Cancer Society is always doing things. Victory Center will take donations at any time, I'm sure.
0: Yes, ma'am.
2: Maurer Center, anything you can do to help these patients. They appreciate any little bit that we can help them with.
0: Yeah, I hope you can stop out at either location of Bigby Coffee today. Sarah Hackler is going to be at the one over at the Wood County Hospital with the t-shirt you can sign, or over at the 215 East Street, East Wooster location as well later on today, helping to help her with her raise funds for the Over the Edge campaign and help battle cancer with the Victory Center out of Toledo. And there was that name again, wasn't it? That name once again, the Maurer family. I played it in my newscast, and before we bend Michael onto the show this morning, I'm going to play it for him this morning in case he missed it. After last night's extremely successful novel night, I was kidding Mr. Maurer, a very successful businessman, and his wife, Pat. I said, Bob, what are you thinking? You're spending $5,000 for 15 cookies and more. They bought 3 or 4 trays. You're a businessman. Does that make sense? Of course, tongue in cheek. And here's what he and his lovely wife Pat had to say about their longtime support for our Wood County District Public Library.
3: It's for the library. You have to buy something.
4: Yeah. Well, why is it so close for you, Pat, and for Bob? What's the library mean to you?
3: Well, we've been involved with the library for many years. It's a wonderful institution. You have Michael Penrod, and we had Elaine Paulette just under their stewardship. You can't help but be enthusiastic about the library.
5: It's a gem of the community, and everybody uses the library or can use it. It's got to be supported, and everybody in the country can use it. It's free. So how do you help a community any better than build a good library? The finest one you can have is none too good. So we're happy to be a small part.
3: They've done a great job with the children. Their children's department is wonderful. They're so helpful.
0: I don't know if you ever went to sleep last night, but the director of the Wood County District Public Library, Michael Penrod, who was just mentioned in that soundbite, is on the line with us this morning. Good morning, Michael, and congratulations.
6: Thank you. I did eventually go to sleep around midnight. It always takes a little bit to decompress.
0: Sure.
6: Novel Night is such an inspiring, humbling event. People so value and trust the services and support that the library brings to the community. And when someone raises their hands a little high to buy some cookies or anything, bid on a silent auction item or to buy a ticket and come and have a good time,
0: yeah,
6: it all comes together. But then, you know, everyone is so generous. And this is on top of everything else that's going on in their lives. And they come in and they're like, we value what you do. So what everyone did last night will inspire the staff to continue on delivering the most and the best public library services that we can. It was just amazing.
0: Yeah. I had the opportunity to visit with Brian Passfan as the event was winding down last night, Michael, as well. He made an interesting comment about how this whole Novel Night concept, going back to Shadell Gardens and back in the olden days, he and I were talking about it. It came about thanks in leadership, certainly to the Mowers and many other folks as well, but it came at a really difficult time financially for the library back in the late 2000s.
6: Yeah, well, first off, I'd like to think that's not the olden times, but 2009 was a long time ago, wasn't it?
0: It was.
6: I'd like to think it was just yesterday. 2009 was the Great Recession. People
0: right.
6: were hurting so much. The library could not buy any books. And Pat Maurer and Bob Maurer came to the library leadership at the time and said, let's have a party and all the money will go to buy books. We'll find sponsors to cover the cost of the event. And you will be able to buy books. And that snowballed, and their advocacy for the library, but their sustaining support, the Maurer family, but everybody else that comes, that event has grown. Many, many years ago, we'd sell 40 tickets. Last night, we sold over 125.
0: Yeah.
6: It has grown. So many people come. But yeah, it was bad in 2009. And you know, we have three sources of revenue. We have the state funding through the public library fund that we advocate for. We have a local operating levy that started also in the Great Recession in 2010 that we advocate for.
0: Mm-hmm.
6: And then we maximize private philanthropy. And the Maurer family, with their idea and their inspiration, has inspired us to go on. Our foundation does so much work with our annual campaign, with bringing in authors, with the Novel Night event, and then with our recent capital campaign to grow the endowment. We are doing everything we can to maximize private philanthropy. And last night was magical because folks that are already paying a property tax, they're already paying an income tax.
0: Yes,
6: they're coming in and they're going, we know what the library can do.
0: Yeah.
6: And so, you know, every dollar that people paid for live and silent auction items last night will go on top of our budget next year so we can buy more new books, so folks don't have to wait on a wait list for 6 to 9 months to get the book they're looking for, that we can have multiple copies of the latest best-selling children's book, that we can have a wide-ranging collection to serve this wonderful community of readers.
0: Yeah.
6: And everyone just came together last night, and it was magical, and I'm starting to ramble due to lack of sleep, and I need more coffee, so I think I'll be going to Bigby today because I will not be rappelling off the side of a building.
0: You and me both.
6: This community is amazing,
0: yeah.
6: And all I can really say is to everyone listening out there, thank you.
0: I want to play another quick soundbite for you as well. Another interview I did, Michael, as the evening wound down, was a special couple that were honored last night, the Legacy of 1875 Award. Listen to these folks.
7: Well, we're both avid readers, and we always emphasize that with our children. And we spent lots of time at the library when our children were small. It's just such a comforting place to go to. Everybody is so helpful, and as I said, when Michael asked us to do this, I said to Dick, we can't say no to Michael. And he made it, it was just easy. It was easy because, as I said, it was a team effort. Everybody worked so well together. We had a goal, and we made it, and we surpassed it.
0: Yes, Nadine Edwards, obviously, and Dick Edwards, both honored with the for their work with securing our future campaign and so much, much more, the Legacy of 1875 Award last night.
6: Yes, the Library Board of Trustees established the Legacy Award to recognize those that helped start the library effort in 1875,
0: yeah.
6: And that their model of service, of giving of time, giving of support. And it was such an honor to give the award this year to Nadine and Dick Edwards. The two of them mean the world to me and to the library. They have been involved with us for decades.
0: Yep.
6: Their advocacy is huge. And it was just a great way. I mean, they talk about, well, we like to do things and not get the credit. The Maurer family does that as well, and there are a lot of people in this community that do things and they never really see credit. But last night, we thought credit was due. So it was an honor. What they have done, again, inspires us,
0: yeah.
6: And it's great. Nadine comes in with great book requests, and, you know, and it's just I've known her for many years,
0: yes,
6: first as a library patron and then as a library supporter and advocate, so. A lot of fun last night.
0: I was really struck by the award itself as well, Michael. I know you got to run, but the award's a wooden book with a cock embedded, and I was told it symbolizes that time is the most precious gift.
6: Time is the most precious gift, mm-hmm. And last night, a lot of people gave of their time to come to our event because we all work, we're all tired at the end of the day. It'd be nice to just sit home on the couch. They gave of their time, they gave of their treasure, people give of their talent. Thank you. I'm rambling and also speechless at the same time, but last night was magic, and I just got to say thank you to everybody.
0: Michael.
6: And I've got a great staff and a great team that pulled that together. So.
0: You sure do. Well, blessings to you and your family, my friend. You get some rest, all right? We'll talk again soon, all right? Congratulations.
6: Thank you. Take all care. Right. Have a good day.
0: It is 8:35 or so here on the morning show. Michael Penrod, the executive director of the Wood County District Public Library. What a wonderful evening it was for us last night. How about some Regina Bell and Peebo Bryson for you this morning?

Lil Team, Love Team, the comedy film Aladdin, recorded in 1992. That is the birthday girl, Regina Bell. She's 63 years young today, and that was, of course, the love song from Aladdin, A Whole New World for you here on The Morning Show. Born on this date, July 17, 1963, American singer-songwriter who started her career in the mid-1980s, known for many other singles like Baby Come to Me and Make It Like It Was, and some great duets as well. She did a song in 1995 with Jeffrey Osborne. I love his voice as well, for another animated movie called The Swan Princess. That was nominated for a Golden Globe and for Best Original Song back in 95 as well. Regina Bell's birth date is today. Who else is having a birthday today? Well, on the national headlines this morning, we got a couple other names of note to share with you. Former sportscaster Vern Lundquist is 86 today. Queen Camilla of the United Kingdom celebrates her 79th birthday today. And actor Lucy Arnaz is 75. David Hasselhoff, is 74 years young today. And again, country music artist Craig Morgan celebrated his 62nd birthday. And I did some Luke Bryan music for you this morning as well. That country music superstar is 50 today. Who else is having a birthday? Maybe closer to home and almost as famous? Well, let's take a peek.

And as always, say thank you to our friends at Waddington Jewelers for helping with our birthday and anniversary segment twice a day, 6 o'clock, 8 o'clock hour, we do her. 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Grace Henshin's birthday is July 17th, as is Lucy Kyle, Daniel Weishart, and John Whitaker and Carol Asmuth. I have two anniversaries this weekend. One is today, Marcia and Dave Young. Birthdays on Saturday, July 18th, include Laura Stout and Julie Eiler, Holly Griggs and Nicole Brooks, David Espen and James Burke, and Bonnie Curran. Then on Sunday, my other anniversary couple, Glenn and Gail Baden. 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

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Happy birthday, Carol Asmus and John Whitaker, Daniel Weissert and Lucy Kyle, and Grace Henshin, and happy anniversary to the Youngs, Marcia and Dave Young, from all of us at The Morning Show. Hey, if you like good time live music, we've got it for you today. Ragtime Rick and Banjo Betsy are going to be performing Not Outdoors for Lunch in the Park. They'll be indoors over the Veterans Building today, the darn smoke, you know. They'll be over there with some food for purchase from Call of the Canyon Cafe and Catering Restaurant, Call of the Canyon Cafe, musical performer Ragtime Rick and Banjo Betsy. It's Lunch in the Park today at 11:30, brought to you by Bowling Green Parks and

Friday, did somebody say something about having a party? I think I heard in those lyrics there, if I'm not mistaken. Let me double check. While I do that, get on the dance floor, would you? And shake, shake, shake your booty. I'll have sports coming up in about 7 or 8 minutes, but some back-to-back get dancing music for you.

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0: Here on the morning show, some Justin Timberlake music for you this morning. And I'll get you on the dance floor for a little while as well. That just makes me happy. So this one is icing on the cake, I think, as well.
2: Clap along if you feel like that's what you want to do.
0: It is 8:30, half past the hour now here on the morning show. We've got to get some sports headlines done for you. No, it's not. Is it really 8:50? Wow. 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
0: Just can't stop it. Always like to play a little back-to-back dancing music on a Friday if we have time. Hey, real quick, I wanted to give you a couple of sports headlines, and we'll get out of your way and get to enjoying our weekend. Don't forget, if you head over to City Park for the lunch at the park today, it's going to be indoors because of the darn smoke. We'll be doing it at the same time as always from 11:30 until 1 o'clock today. You'll be able to hear Ragtime Rick and Banjo Betsy with some toe-tapping tunes of their own and get some goodies for purchase there from our friends at Call the Canyon Cafe and Catering and Easy Street Cafe. I believe Call it a Canyon is what they're going to be providing for you today over at the Veterans Building at City Park. Also, if you're headed up to Rossford this weekend, I'm sure you heard by now the Rossford Convention and Visitors Bureau, in conjunction with city officials and the RCVB Board of Directors, made a very difficult decision to cancel their 2026 Rossford Balloon and Fireworks Fest America 250, scheduled for today, tomorrow, and Sunday because of the darn hazardous air quality conditions resulting from that widespread wildfire smoke. Got good news for a local athlete that's doing well, quite well, thank you, on the national and international stage. He's a Perrysburg senior, and his name is Gray Burnett, who triumphantly hoisted a golden trophy above his head in Brazil last week after he posted a perfect performance at an international wrestling tournament. As a member of Team USA, Burnett did not surrender a single point, outscoring his opponents by a 41-0 margin and went 4-0 to win a gold medal at the Pan American Championships in Rio de Janeiro, defeating wrestlers from Chile, Canada, Guatemala, and Puerto Rico at the U-20 Pan American Championships, competing in the freestyle competition. That's the 57-kilo weight class, or 125 pounds to you and I. Burnett posted 4 technical falls. Being able to represent the USA is just super special, he said. I can't think of anything more special than to be able to compete for my country and have success doing it. Mr. Burnett went on to say, whenever I can put on the singlet and have USA on it, I think that is really cool. And he's a Perrysburg young man as well. Senior wrestler Gray Burnett winning another gold at the Pan American Games in Rio this past weekend. Congratulations to that young man. And back here on the campus of Bowling Green State University, got word yesterday that BGSU Athletics announcing the official renovations, enhancements of the Cochran Stadium. If you're a soccer fan, as I am, you go out there often to celebrate and support the women and men's teams here. Now, this project's going to include an enhanced entrance to Cochran Stadium as well as some field upgrades, a project set to improve the student-athlete experience while celebrating the history and tradition of Falcon soccer and lacrosse. The project has been made possible, we're told, by more than $770,000 raised during a quiet phase of the campaign. The process, including a generous leadership gift of $500,000 from Mike and Jan Wilcox, a significant step towards the established goal of over $1 million for the project. In a statement just yesterday, Vice President of Athletic Strategy Derek Vandermeer said, "This project is a historic step in the history of Cochran Stadium. Both our men's and women's soccer programs, as well as our historic lacrosse program, have worked tirelessly to make the this dream a reality. To further enhance our game day experience and telling the history of these programs has been at the forefront of this project. We're excited to share this gift with our Bowling Green community. Congratulations, Eric Nichols, who, of course, is the head coach for the men's soccer program, said a huge thank you to Mike and Jan Wilcox and everyone who helped make this happen. Eric said this is so much more than a plaza. It's a lasting tribute to Mickey Cochran, the indelible impact he's had on so many lives, including my own, and to everyone who has competed at this level and helped build our legacy. And our other sports, I wanted to share some comments this morning. I had the opportunity to sit down with Vito Brown yesterday. You remember, Vito was an outstanding basketball player back in the day for Bowling Green High School for the Bobcats. So good, he got a Division I scholarship to compete at a high level for the Wisconsin Badgers out of the Big Ten, and he did so well there that he now plays professionally. He's been playing overseas for several years now and playing on some of the best teams in Europe. He told us last night that his teams have come in, made it all the way to the championships, to the finals, I think 3 out of the last 4 years is what he said. And he came to our Novel Night fundraiser. I invited him to come along and meet with some folks, and he got to meet with Randy Gardner and several others, huge fans of his, of course, and his mom, Sheila Brown, who's putting on that dinner theater, BG, the 60s Spectacular, Friday, August the 7th, and Saturday, August the 8th. While I was visiting with Vito, I asked him about playing overseas and the transition that it's taken for a young man to be successful over there.
1: Yeah, so soccer is definitely number one over there, or football. They get mad at me for saying soccer. But basketball is on the rise globally. They say that basketball is the fastest growing sport in the world. And you can see why. I mean, my last game of this season, we had 17,000 full gym. And when I tell you they're yelling the entire game, imagine Michigan State, Indiana, these types of places. But you don't know what they're saying because it's in a whole different language.
3: That's a good thing.
1: Exactly. But it's loud, it's passionate, and it's honestly amazing.
3: You said the difference between professional basketball in Europe and professional basketball in this country, you know, you kind of shared it. The season is long. It goes a long time, huh?
1: It's long. And part of that is because the preseason is long. Because these coaches, they want to be ultra-prepared for game one, whereas the NBA they kind of know that it's going to take time to get the team acclimated and all these things. So training camp is shorter. They know they can waste a few games because you have 82. Whereas overseas, you might have 30 or 40 regular season games. So every game is paramount. It matters. And so we'll get there 6 weeks before the first game. It's a long preseason. And then, like I said, if you're fortunate to keep winning like we do, you might not get home till the end of June. So early August, late June.
0: Now, Vito's played, had success in this country as well. I have to mention the fact he's been in the G League, which is a developmental league, to play in the NBA, but playing overseas as a young man and being able to see that country and make a wonderful wage and experience those cultures, I said, that's got to be kind of a dream come true.
1: Absolutely. And I'll be honest, when I was in college and high school, it never crossed my mind to go overseas, you know. It's easy to look at overseas and be like, you just failed making the NBA, you know. But when you realize, and, you know, we say overseas, but we don't realize that there are still levels overseas, too. You know, just like there's Division I, II, III, NAIA in college, it's like that overseas. So just because somebody says, oh, I'm going to play in Spain, there are 4 different leagues in Spain. So you could be making $1,000 a month, and I know guys who are making $300,000 a month. So it you know, there's a big variance, but it's high-quality basketball and great living most of the time.
3: How about assimilation into the cultures? You played it for different countries over there. What's the whole lifestyle like for you? I'm assuming you know, you've had to learn some of the language and some of the culture as you move around.
1: Absolutely. And that also varies city to city, too. If you're in the bigger cities like Paris, for example, or Barcelona, Madrid, these are going to be more westernized. So you're going to have more English speaking, you know, because you have a lot of tourist attractions, a lot of foreigners. But you go to places that are more like just within that country. So you got like, for example, I was in Sevilla, Spain. This is true Spain. This is like maybe one person in each building speaks English. So then you're like, okay, I need to probably know some Spanish. Turkey's the same way. Istanbul, huge place. It's like one of the hubs of the world, but it's not much English, not many English speakers out there. So I can confidently speak I can order food in three different languages.
3: That's an important skill.
1: That's the most important. I know all of the numbers and all of the greetings and salutations in French, Spanish, and Turkish now. Yeah. So that helps.
0: Yeah, if you're going to be overseas, you got to be able to order food. That's important. It's good to catch up with Vito there and spend some time with him at the Novel Night. And his lovely mother, Sheila Brown, is putting on this dinner theater, BG 60s Plus Spectacular. I did ask Vito if he had any advice for young athletes listening in about playing overseas, about continuing to chase your passion.
1: And I can speak on it confidently because I played 3 years in the G League as well. I did NBA Summer League. So I've gotten a taste of all of the basketball in America versus overseas. So it's easy to be scared or intimidated by the prospect of leaving home, or you think like the G League is closer. Like if I want to make the NBA, I need to be close here. And it's like, nah, but now with social media and scouts, because teams will actually have foreign scouts that live in these different countries that are expressly there to find talent overseas. So you think that you're gone and forgotten, but you're really not. If you play well, and you can stand out anywhere in the world.
3: And you see that in the league here in this country as well,
1: exactly.
3: Don't you? It's much more international than it's ever been, right?
1: Yep, and that's a part of the scheme. You know, they're growing the business this way. So now NBA is a global thing rather than just in America. And this is, like we talked about with football or soccer, you know. It's global. Everybody has access to it. So they're doing the same thing with basketball. And it's working, honestly.
3: You're at the peak of your prowess right now and very successful.
0: I'm not going to let you play the rest of that. I talked to him about what he wanted to do next in his career. And you can hear that entire conversation. We'll try and get it posted later on today on our Morning Show BG Facebook page. One more comment from Vito before I step aside. It is, after all, 9 o'clock, but he's going to be part of the dinner theater we're putting on August the 7th and August the 8th. You'd expect him to do something with basketball? Well, yes. Vito and some of his friends are going to be the Harlem Globetrotters as we recreate Ed Sullivan, yours truly, introducing that outstanding act. But also, he's going to be singing, too. Are you kidding me? The Browns are going to sing? That's good stuff.
1: It's for the pre-college enrichment program that my mother has put on. They used to do it back 10 years ago, and we had a lot of success with it. It's pretty much for disadvantaged high school students from the area who need to learn what it's like to, first off, get outside of their normal community, get outside of their comfort zone, and prepare them for college and or life beyond high school, you know, to show them that the world is bigger than whatever their environment and circumstance is. So this show serves as a fundraiser and also an awareness builder for that. And like you said, I'll be a Harlem Globetrotter in it. I'll be singing as well. So you're going to see a lot of talent and different things on display at this show.
0: Well, I got to run. I tell you, thank you so much to Vito Brown for spending time with us yesterday. And Sheila Brown, thanks to Michael Penrod from the library for calling in this morning and helping us wrap up a very successful Novel Night. And thank you, most importantly, for hanging out with us every Monday through Friday at some point between 6 and 9 o'clock. I'm headed off to lunch in the park. Be well. Stay inside if you can. We'll see you Monday morning. This song right here, number one, by the way, from 1982. Some Irene Cara. This is the soundtrack to Flashdance and Fame on The Morning Show.

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I'm Phil Haynes.

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1: It's the new, it's the tried and true. 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

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How high is the sky? How many times a day do I think of you?

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1: 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This has been your Bowling Green City Schools Quality Profile Moment. 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

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When you hear Sam Hunt singing This Land Is Your Land, originally written by Woody Guthrie, then it's Wednesday at 1 o'clock. 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

Hello, Mr. Postman. 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No? Okay. Thank you. I'll see you tomorrow then.

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1: Hello, this is Ted Hazelman, superintendent of Bowling Green City Schools. 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Bowling Green City Schools earned a 4.5 out of 5 stars on the Ohio School Report Card rating for the second straight year. We also received a State Momentum Award for Student Growth, one of only 7 school districts statewide who was recognized for that award. This has been your Bowling Green City Schools Quality Profile Moment. To learn more about Bowling Green City Schools, please visit our website, sign up for our e-newsletter, and follow us on Facebook, X, and YouTube.
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0: the shadow. One out there in the skinny in the sun, just for fun. 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